0: saw them. They had a concert they did over at Coon Valley like 2 weeks ago, and I showed up in time to see not see them. So, but I talked to Jason at that time about maybe coming into the station and highlighting what you guys are doing. Rick, I've known for many, many years.
1: Yeah.
0: Through when you were teaching over in Richland Center.
1: Oh, sure.
0: And I had a business in Coon Valley. And
1: that's right.
0: You were living there. And is it your son? You have a son that plays also? No. Nephew.
1: No.
0: Nephew.
1: My daughter, Dana, plays.
0: Okay.
1: Dana plays banjo. Yeah.
0: Isn't there another Starkey that plays?
1: There is. I have a couple of first cousins that play as well.
0: So. That's what I thought.
1: Yeah.
0: Okay.
1: Coon Valleyites as well.
0: The Coon Valley connection.
1: Yes.
0: And Jason, he's over in the Bangor area,
1: yep.
0: And he's got a banjo and plays guitar, and him and I have shared the stage for the last 4 years?
2: Yeah, something like that.
0: At Larry Fest, so that's been fun. We Whoa. Are actually part of the in-law family.
2: Wonderful time.
0: It is.
2: Every year.
0: And I look forward to sharing. You're at one end of the, and I'm way at the other end, so
2: yep.
0: We just barely have time to say, hey, how you doing?
2: Holding down the ends.
0: Yes, yeah. Like, you know, bookends. That's yep. what we're doing. And Paul Tiemann's hanging out with me down there now, so that was fun. So, yeah, and then I don't know your other two, John and
3: Adam.
0: Adam? It'll come to me here eventually. Yep. But tell me a little bit about you.
1: John.
4: All right, so this is John. I'm the newest member of the band, I guess.
0: All right.
4: And I've got fiddle here. I play fiddle in this band. I also play guitar and a tiny bit of mandolin, but enjoy playing fiddle with these guys. And actually crossed paths with Adam here at a concert. What was that? Mason Jennings show in La Crosse this past spring, and was just chatting about music. And that, you know, that led to kind of jamming with these guys. And here we are.
3: Yeah, fit perfectly in. He mentioned he played the fiddle. We were like, well, I got a band who could use a fiddle.
0: Nice.
3: Yeah.
0: Nice. Was that last year? You guys were at Larry Fest over in Bangor at the bowling alley.
2: The bowling alley
0: outside there.
1: That's right.
0: Yeah. That was probably the last time I saw you guys actually play a gig.
1: Yes.
0: And I loved it. You know, I loved what you guys were doing. And then tell me a little bit about you.
3: Yeah, like John, I'm a transplant originally from the East Coast. Grew up in Central Pennsylvania. Came out here to teach at UWL. I've known Rick over a decade now.
1: I would say, yeah, for
3: yeah.
1: sure.
3: We used to play in a band back in the day, the Cooligans, which is a
0: bar
3: rock band.
0: Yeah. I saw the Cooligans.
3: Okay.
1: Oh,
3: yeah.
1: I bet.
3: Yeah. That was I think by the time we were done, it was a 7-person monstrosity.
1: Yes. Fun to schedule.
3: Yes.
0: Yeah,
3: but after that band kind of didn't survive COVID, so I think after that, yeah, Rick and I kind of started a band with one of the other members, Jesse Uhlberg, a wonderful, wonderful female vocalist.
0: Yes, yeah.
3: But then she ended up moving down to Iowa. Rick and I were like, well, we got to keep something going, and we've been talking to Jason, knew him, because I met Jason because he was my house inspector. I think even in the house inspector.
0: Did you pay him off and...
3: It happened. It worked out how it worked out. We don't need to talk details. But, yeah, we'd started talking music even then, so we had kind of jammed a few times. So then we brought Jason in. Three of us started playing. Then we met John, and the rest is history.
0: All right. And then how do you guys decide what songs you're going to play? When you were doing your rehearsal, you were doing the Jed Clampett song. And that sounded like that was just a random song that all of a sudden made it on the set list.
3: Pretty much. I think most of our songs, a lot of times when we have a new one, just somebody had an idea. And sometimes even just a practice, somebody starts noodling on something, people start jumping on, and all of a sudden there's a new song we're working on.
1: Yeah, we're pretty open to most kinds of music. Some of the songs we do come from previous bands that we've been in, and they're songs that we've just been doing for years. And we all have pretty similar tastes for such different backgrounds.
0: Like the Blue Smoothies?
1: Like the Blue Smoothies, that's right. You remember them.
0: Of course.
1: And so, and then if anybody has any good ideas or new ideas, we're always open to playing something and learning something that we don't all know. And I think that's part of the fun part is the openness to new ideas. So.
0: Yeah. Well, I know you guys have had a busy summer, and things are winding down a little bit. Now you guys are doing some fall stuff over in Sparta, that concert in the park over there. That's a big deal. That's a really a nice, over at Mueller Park, that's grown into, you know, a really beautiful venue.
3: Yeah, we had a chance over the summer to play at the Creekside Concert Series. And okay. It was just a perfect day, beautiful weather, had a great crowd there. We just had such a blast. And so
0: nice.
3: Yeah.
0: Who ran sound for that?
3: We did. We just do our own.
0: Okay. All right.
3: Yeah. For better or worse.
0: Okay.
1: Yeah. For the Creekside, I think the bands bring the PAs. And
0: yeah,
1: the,
0: I wasn't sure how that worked.
1: I think they're provided maybe. But
0: I've got a son that lives in Sparta, and I got three grandkids over there. So I spend, when there's music over there, I head that way.
3: Yeah.
1: Oh, sure.
2: Next year, we're going to perform in canoes.
1: Be a short show.
0: That big bass would make a nice paddle.
3: Right, bag and flute on this a while.
0: Is this going to be a Kickapoo trip?
2: The best Kickapoo trips are when it rains. Yeah. I've been on a lot of those.
0: I have too, where we've had to take a shelter.
1: Yep.
0: Well, I'm looking forward to hearing you guys. We've got Jason on the banjo, and Rick's got his mandolin, and John's got his fiddle, and Adam's got an upright bass and a guitar. And this show is all about music and the people who make it. And I'm going to have you guys just pick a number and take off, and I'll make some adjustments as we go along, okay?
1: Sounds good. Great. Thanks, Jake.
0: Yeah.
1: We're going to start with a traditional tune.

0: in Bangor, you know, because this is like really clutch in here. I can hear everything.
1: That's good.
0: Yeah, you know, this is beautiful.
1: Well, honestly, I think we enjoy playing just acoustic instruments in open space way more than we do playing mic'd up and using the microphones and what, because just this is the natural sound of the instruments. This is the natural blend of the voices, and that just sounds so much nicer than trying to recreate that through the PA.
0: So when you guys are all playing, have you guys got anything recorded right now?
1: Nope.
0: Okay. All right. Just checking. Because it's always good.
1: Well, actually, are we recording this?
0: Here's the beautiful thing. When this show is over tonight, and about 15 minutes after the show is over, the archive will be ready.
2: Wow.
0: And you guys can take that and do whatever you would like with it. And, of course, other folks can tune in later on, and we'll share that link.
1: Oh, great.
0: And awesome. So people who aren't tuned in tonight, they'll be able to hear it on their own time.
2: That's
0: and
2: nice.
0: So, yeah, and what happens when we record, like tonight, it's being the archives sometimes are so good that the artists go, I'm going to take that and use that for my CD. And that's how that works. And awesome. So I'm trying to get a good signal here for you guys and doing the best I can.
3: Yeah. One take, huh?
1: Yep.
0: That's it. One take.
1: Yep. That was the money one.
0: So when you guys, Jason, when you're not playing music, what are you doing these days?
4: Me and my wife own a thrift store in West Salem at the moment, and it's quite large. It's called the Thrifty Pickle.
0: That's yours? So
4: that's ours. That's us.
0: I was there.
4: Yeah. Were you?
0: Yes, I was.
4: I must not have been.
0: I was looking for a shirt.
4: Oh, yeah. We got a couple.
0: Yeah, you got a lot of stuff in there. No, I play in West Salem quite a bit.
4: Yeah.
0: Just at the different nursing homes over there.
4: That's right,
0: and
4: yeah.
0: And then when I'm there, you know, it's like, I wonder who owns that? I had no idea.
4: Yeah, that's me and my wife. If I'm not at the register, she is.
0: Okay.
4: She's
0: all right. That's
4: she
0: good
4: is my the captain of the ship. She is the captain of my ship, in fact.
0: Yeah.
4: She is, yeah.
0: What's your wife's name?
4: Her name is Heather. And
0: Heather. Okay.
4: I'm just
0: hi, Heather.
4: Head over heels in love with her. So.
0: Well, good.
4: After
0: that's
4: all
0: way
4: these
0: it should
4: years,
0: be.
4: I'm still in love with her, so I just feel so wonderful.
0: Awesome.
1: Yeah. Every good ship needs a good captain.
4: That's right.
2: That's right. That's right.
4: She is definitely that.
0: The Thrifty Pickle. I like that. And then Rick, I know you were teaching school when I was working in Richland Center. You were teaching school there, I believe.
2: Yeah, I was a middle school English teacher there for 22 years.
0: Yeah.
2: Started in 89 and retired in 2011 and made that nice little commute from Coon Valley to Richland Center twice a day.
0: And I was working I worked there for 17 years over at the park.
2: Yeah.
0: And I think I only ran into you once on the golf course, and that was it.
2: Right. If our paths crossed, we weren't aware of it too much.
0: No. So, and what do you do now? You're retired?
2: These days, yeah. Janie and I are retired, and we have a couple of vacation rentals. We're living on a farm at in Knapp Valley where we have a guest house that's on VRBO.
0: Well, this is good to know.
2: Yeah, absolutely. And then we've got what we call the Honey Barn down on County S, a couple miles from where we live. And that's
0: what's the Honey Barn?
2: The Honey Barn is a barn-style cabin that we built in 14 and 15. We had it done in 2015 and started renting it in June of that year. And it's a 24 by 40 with a great room and a loft and has all the amenities. And we've actually practiced out there. We thought about recording there sometime. But
0: oh, nice.
2: It'll sleep six, and it's in a beautiful country setting. And
1: the acoustics are amazing.
3: Sounds wonderful.
0: And if Jane is listening, you know, there is room here. I just thought let you know that we have extra chairs here.
4: Janie, we miss you.
1: Speaking of captains.
0: We need some organizing here, so
2: we're
0: thinking about you. And John, tell a little bit about yourself.
5: Yeah, so I teach chemistry and biochemistry at University of Wisconsin in La Crosse, and so we're kind of right in the thick of the semester now. We got, you know, first chem exam coming up on Friday. We got biochem labs going. And I have a wife and two kids, 15-year-old and 13-year-old. So if they're listening, Kelly, the wife, Nathaniel and Rosalyn, the kids, hope you're enjoying the show. And you should have seen the look on the kids' faces the first time. So we like to rotate rehearsals at different locations. And so the first time they came to rehearse at our house, it was like in May or something. So they were still kind of

0: in school and busy with after school stuff. So they each come in, and I don't think they were expecting to see, you know, a bluegrass band standing in the living room around the coffee table. So.
1: That's good. That's good upbringing.
2: Yeah.
0: I agree. I think so.
1: Yes, absolutely. And then when you're not, do you play other instruments? You were out, when we're out there, you were talking, you play a little bit of...
0: Yeah, I play guitar. I play in another band, The Last Men. I play guitar and fiddle in that. And then...
1: What's the name of that band?
0: The Last Men. It's a band in La Crosse area with some other folks from UW La Crosse. And then I do play a little bit of mandolin, although I was telling Rick my mandolin that's in my house is missing a tuning peg, so it's kind of hard to play when you don't have that set up.
3: You don't need all the strings.
0: I know, that's why they're doubled
1: fingers.
0: Up, huh?
3: Yeah.
0: But okay. Yeah, I would say probably fiddle is my main instrument. I've been playing it since I was 6 years old.
1: Yeah.
0: So violin and fiddle, fiddle.
1: You've just got a real nice touch how you came in on stuff there. Mm-hmm. I was just enjoying that. You're just kind of watching, and I'm like, oh, this is fun.
0: Yeah, thanks. I appreciate that, yeah.
1: And last but not least...
3: Again, I'm also a UWL professor. I'm in the sociology and criminology department, so... Also slaving away in the term with lots of already behind in my grading. Like
1: so you're
3: professor.
1: At UW also?
3: Mm-hmm.
1: Okay.
3: Yep. Yeah.
1: We're talking to John here now. So
3: Adam. Yeah.
1: Adam.
3: All good.
1: I'll get it straight.
3: I know. UWL professors, musicians, Adam. You know. Yeah. He's the better looking one.
1: So you got a guitar slung over your shoulder, and you got an upright bass in here too.
3: Yeah, bass is actually my strongest instrument. I play electric bass. It's the... When I started on, and you usually would consider my strongest instrument, but I play a lot of guitar, I play the electric, play drums and sing when that's needed for the group.
1: Yeah. Yeah. Nice.
3: Yeah.
1: Nice.
3: I always enjoy playing the different instruments and different roles. I think it teaches you a lot about, you hear where the other people are as well.
1: Yeah. And do you play other combinations of music?
3: Yeah. I have another band, the Spunky Bumpkins, who again are a...
1: Wait a minute. Is that a Coon Valley connection?
4: Yes. You know, Jaron Carson.
1: There we go. Yeah.
3: Yeah, he's a drummer. He was the drummer for the Cooligans. As well.
1: I thought, okay, because I ran into him that same day I came down to see you guys in Coon Valley.
3: Yes, he had brought his family down.
1: We caught up. We hadn't seen each other in probably 15 years.
4: Sure.
1: Okay. And but I know that was a band he was in back then.
3: Yep.
1: Yeah, so I didn't realize it was still a thing.
3: Yeah.
1: Well, that's awesome.
3: I was going to say, when the Cooligans broke up, there were kind of two splinter groups, Knapp Creek, which now has become the Wire City Ramblers, and the Spunky Bumpkins. So.
1: Well, shout out to Jared, if he's listening. That's awesome.
4: Yeah.
1: All right. I'm going to have you guys just pick a tune, and...
3: We'll think about Harvest Moon.
1: Let you introduce it, and...
4: Right.
3: This is a Neil Young number that... I think it's one of our favorite ones to play.
1: I love Harvest Moon.
5: I played the Harvest Moon the other night, too.
3: True, you're right.
1: Yes, it was a beautiful moon. Yeah.
4: A.J. Lee and Blue Summit just played up at Boats and Bluegrass last weekend. My daughter Dana and a bunch of people we know were there. But she said on Saturday night they closed out the concert, the whole festival with Harvest Moon.
1: Well, why not?
4: Yeah.
3: Yeah.
4: And
1: it was my birthday also, so I just called it J-Moon. Everything
3: J-Moon.
4: Harvest Moon.
1: It was awesome.
6: Yeah, happy birthday once again.
4: Yeah,
1: thank you. Thank you. I got a lot of really nice, thank you. Yeah.
6: I got to say, 26 never looked so good, man.
1: Thank you. Thank you. I'm working on it.
4: All right. So
1: I got a lot of love. All right, Harvest Moon.
4: Like I said, we modeled ours kind of after Brothers Comatose, who had A.J. Lee playing with them at the time. We heard it on the radio. We're like,
1: we're going to
4: take a stab at that.
1: We're going to listen to the Wire City Ramblers, Harvest Moon. Yeah.

0: Harvest Moon. Well done.
1: Oh, thank
0: you. Yeah.
1: Thank you.
0: You know, between, you know, on that, when the recording that Neil Young does, he does that chiming on the guitar. You do it beautiful on there. And then Jason on the dobro over here. Sounds great.
2: Thank
0: you.
2: Yeah,
0: and then you're harmonizing just as pretty as could be.
1: Well, thanks, too.
0: Yeah, I was having fun mixing here.
1: Lip syncing along.
0: Yeah, I was. I was taking the high notes.
3: You know, you had mentioned Paul Thiemann a little while ago there, and I had actually taken a trip to Louisville, Kentucky with a bunch of other people, family members, and Larry Sobranek and Doug Sobranek, Mark Grady, and Uncle Dan Sobranek, you know. And,
0: yeah.
3: And Paul Thiemann was one of them, and kind of a trip they'd take all the time. He bought a dobro in Kentucky and brought it back.
0: Paul did?
3: Yeah, he did. And this was, oh, man, this probably was 20 years ago.
0: So, okay.
3: Yeah.
0: I've got a amp he gave me. It's an acoustic amp, you know. Back when things were still 75 pounds.
4: Oh, yeah. Yeah.
0: But a beautiful ultrasound amp that he just said, do you like it? I said, yeah, it sounds beautiful. He said, have it. You know, it's just he's just that guy. You know,
1: yeah,
0: he's, you know, I've got stuff that he's made, and that his son has made, and yeah, just a gracious guy, and that's pretty cool.
3: Yeah,
1: very cool.
3: Yeah, nice, very nice man.
0: And do you still make that trip, or is that a one-time?
3: They had done it for a number of years. I know that a lot of the folks have passed on now that used to go and do that.
0: So. Is that a music trip?
3: It was a music trip. It was the IBMA Fan Fest, and so it was like their Bluegrass Awards show.
0: Oh, that's a
3: and
0: big deal.
3: So it was in a giant auditorium. I saw Del McCurry there and saw some wonderful bluegrass artists of the time. I got real close to Del McCurry and was able to shake his hand.
0: Yeah.
3: He was coming down the aisle, and so I just kind of stood up and walked over there and stuck my hand out.
0: All right.
3: Couldn't believe it.
0: Were you guys recruiting for Larry Fest at the same time?
3: Doug may have been.
0: Yeah, I was going to say, I was with him on a few trips and seeking talent.
3: He was good at sniffing it out.
0: I mean,
3: he just really knew what people wanted to hear, and it was the same thing that he wanted to hear.
0: Yeah.
3: You know, he wanted to hear some hot pickers and some people that were just genuinely nice folks.
0: Yeah.
3: So, and those people always loved coming back to Larry Fest every year because the accommodations were there and everybody was a lot like family. So it really...
0: Well, that's still my favorite festival.
3: Yeah,
0: the last 2 years, I was only able to be there long enough to play on Saturday morning and then leave. Just busy. But this next year, I'll be there for a couple of days.
3: Yeah.
4: Yeah. Right. Should swing by where Rick's set up for our parking area.
1: We're over the next valley over Fish Valley Road.
0: Yes.
1: We have the old campers. Janie and I have probably one of the oldest campers there, probably.
0: Okay.
1: Green Bay Packer colors and 1969 vintage.
0: Well, I pulled in with my van, a camper van, and pulled in and can't think of her name. She used to work at the KVR, Marcy. She was parking cars down there. And I said, it looks like the campground's full. She said, somebody just pulled out. I said, can I have that spot? She goes, yeah, pull right in there. And I was like, and I got out with my guitar, and the shuttle picked me up and took me right up to the main stage. It was just like rock star.
1: Yeah, rock star treatment. Yeah, makes you feel good.
0: So it was like really cool. Yeah, and you just get treated good, you know. And
1: yeah.
0: Just even somebody like me that's just going to play for 10 minutes, you know, you get treated like, you're somebody.
1: Like family.
0: Yeah. Yeah, it's just really a cool thing.
4: Yeah. I think Larry Fest is a great scene and vibe.
0: Yeah.
1: It is, for sure.
0: Yeah. All right, we got a banjo, we got a mandolin, fiddle, and I'm going to have you guys pick out another number.
4: All right. I think we're going to do a Tyler Childers number here, White House Road.
0: I don't know that song.
4: Okay. Well, hope you like it.
0: Sure I will.
4: I actually got exposed to Tyler Childers playing with the Blues Smoothies out at Larry Fest.
1: First
4: time, because we did the bass player who played guitar for it,
1: Bobby.
4: Dead Man's Curve.
1: Oh, yeah.
4: Yeah.
1: Bobby Grana did Dead Man's Curve, yeah.
4: Boy, I just fell in love with that man and that song, and now I think we've done three of them. Yeah.
1: Oh, yeah.
4: Yeah.
0: This is,
1: what's
0: the name of this song?
1: White House Road.
4: White House Road. Right.
0: White House Road.
1: Yep.
0: All right.
1: It's apolitical.
4: Yeah.
0: Everything is, I hope.
1: Really?
4: Yes, sir.

0: I love that song.
1: Thanks.
0: Yeah.
1: Yeah, great number.
0: And who's that? That's
2: Tyler Childers.
0: You know, there's this young guy that I'm trying to think of his name. I've had him in the studio here before. He plays a lot of his music. Mm-hmm. And now I can't think of his name. I'll think of it. He just got a new album out. I had him in here. And he was doing some covers. And they had two or three songs that he did were by Tyler.
1: Yeah, not surprised. I think he's as familiar with the bluegrass scene or whatnot, but I think he's kind of one of the young stars.
0: Yeah, and I never really paid too much attention to him until I heard people doing covers.
1: Yeah.
0: And I was like, who's that? Oh, that's it. You know, I was like, oh, okay.
1: That was my introduction to him as well. I actually have a fiddle player on the East Coast I play with, Katie Hennessy, and she is likely a distant relative of Tyler Childers.
0: Oh!
1: Just because her mom's side comes from the same area of Kentucky and also was the Childers. Showed me a picture of her granddad and Tyler right next to him. I was like, yep, those are relatives.
0: I would take that claim to fame. Yeah,
1: exactly.
0: So you guys are playing in Sparta, and then what other kind of gigs you got coming up?
1: We have the Flannel Fest. We're playing in Onalaska.
0: I like the name of that.
1: October, yeah. Well, I think it's a bit of a, I don't know how big it is, but other places also have Flannel Fest as well.
0: Yeah. Where is this at in Onalaska?
2: Center 90. At Natty West is the name of the store. It's kind of down on the end where the pharmacy used to be.
0: The old downtown on Alaska?
2: Yeah, Center 90.
0: Oh, Center 90. Yeah, okay. Center 90. Oh, sure. Okay. Yeah, I'm not familiar with that anymore. But
2: yeah, there's. I don't know what else is in there, but I heard that store is really, really great.
1: Yeah, I've heard the same.
0: And what's the name of it?
2: Several people. Natty West.
0: Natty West.
2: Yeah.
0: What kind of store is it?
2: I'm unsure.
0: Well,
1: Adam, an awesome one.
0: An awesome store.
1: Apparently. I actually
0: and
1: think
0: you get, then they have a Flannel Fest.
1: Yeah.
0: All right. Well, that's pretty cool.
3: Gotta like that.
1: Yeah, I think it's comparable to the Thrifty Pickle, where it's a little bit of some consignment,
0: okay.
1: Some other goods for sale. But I'm not positive about that.
0: You know, flannel shirts are good this time of year.
1: Yeah,
0: once
1: exactly.
0: I put it on, that's it.
2: Coming into style.
0: That's it. I don't take it off till spring, late spring.
1: When I was a kid, I was a big grunge and Pearl Jam fan, so I thought flannel was the coolest thing possible to wear. Still haven't dissuaded me of anything otherwise.
2: Do you still own any of those shirts?
1: Yes.
0: All right.
1: Not giving them away.
0: All right. Let's do another song. You guys got another couple more, and we'll get things wrapped up. Yeah.
1: Yep. Yeah.
2: Got to switch a couple instruments around here.
0: All right, we're going to make a little swapperoo.
2: Swapperillo.
0: Yeah. Adam's going to grab the...
1: I'm always fond of saying...
2: Hold things
0: down. Oh, I'm sorry. Yeah. Got me to hold that?
1: All right, I got this one.
2: Right, Rick?
1: Thank you.
3: Yeah. You have chords for that, John.
1: I'm always fond of saying that we all play different multiple instruments to make up for the fact that we only know four chords collectively.
0: With a capo, different. You know a lot more.
2: Yeah. They keep telling me they're going to teach me that fourth chord.
0: Careful, it's a minor. It's a minor.
1: It's one of them tricky ones, yeah.
4: I always like to say, what's a chord?
1: Yeah.
4: Let's play some notes.
0: That's right.
1: Yeah.
0: That's right. All right. Well, we're here at WDRT by Roqua. And Studio A, we got... The Wire City Ramblers have taken over Studio A and most of the station here tonight, so we're tickled to have them here. And,
2: Studio J.
0: Yeah, that's being built. All right. So we got Jason and Rick, Adam and John. Mm-hmm. And
1: this next one we're going to play is an interesting one. I think we're very fond of cross-genre covers, taking songs you never would have heard with this kind of instrumentation or whatnot. This is actually a song I learned way back as a kid, well, I shouldn't say kid, but 20s, by band Jimmy World, and it's like a punk song. And then Jason came, and he's like, hey, guys, I heard this great song. It's by this Samantha Butts?
2: Caitlin Butts. Yeah.
1: And he's like, it's called The Middle. I'm like, oh, it's like that Jimmy World song. You listen to it, and she was doing a cover of the same song.
0: What is the song?
1: The song's called The Middle.
0: The Middle.
1: Mm-hmm.
0: Okay.
1: Yeah, but she did a very stripped-down country version, so I say we're much more in line with her version than the original.
0: Oh, I can't wait. Awesome.

0: Great song.
1: Thanks.
0: Yeah.
1: Jimmy World. Yeah.
0: I was just waiting for that bass note to drift off. It was just beautiful. Yeah.
1: I do love the sound of the upright bass.
0: Yeah, and you guys just harmonize real well together on that song.
1: Thank
0: yeah.
2: you. Thank you.
0: Yeah.
2: Thanks a lot.
0: The three different voices here, and I'm loving it.
1: Definitely, I think one thing I feel like I've learned to sing better in this band, just I think it's a band without drums, without electric guitars, where you can hear all of the vocals.
0: Yes.
1: And so the first time you're able to hear, like, oh, these subtleties, these blends, these neat interactions. I just, I love singing with these guys.
0: Well, let's do another one. I thought we'd plan on an hour today, and sure. We're kind of wrapping up. We're coming in. We're closing in on that time.
2: Yeah.
0: And if you guys would like to do another song, and then if there's anything I did not ask you about what you or your music, let me know. Let our audience know.
2: Sure.
0: And how do we get a hold of you guys if we want to do some bookings?
2: Great question.
1: I say, we have an email address, just wirecityramblers@gmail.com.
0: Say that again?
1: wirecityramblers@gmail.com.
0: Okay.
1: Then we also have a Facebook page, which we use to both post about our shows, post videos from shows, photos. And so if anybody wants to follow, we would definitely appreciate that.
0: Okay. All right. All right. Now we know how to get a hold of you.
1: Yep.
0: Mm-hmm. And where to find where you're playing at. And good
2: question, Jay.
0: Yeah. Well, you're here, and
2: we're done. Okay.
1: Yeah.
3: What do we do?
1: Legends.
3: All right.
1: Yeah.
2: All right.
1: This next one we're going to do. Again, we're predominantly a cover band. We have a few songwriters in here, including Mr. Rick Starkey over there. And we're actually going to do one of his numbers.
0: Awesome.
2: This is one I wrote. This is the only, when we had the Cooligans together, we were doing a couple of my tunes, but I was only doing a little bit of acoustic in that band, and I thought, I'm going to try to write one with the electric guitar once. And so I did, and it just to sort of get me out of my comfort zone a little bit. And anyway, this is what came out of that.
0: Oh, fun.
2: It's about 10 years ago, probably now.
1: I think I like it better now that we've re-acousticized it.
2: Yes, absolutely.
0: And we're recording it tonight.
2: Yep. Awesome.
1: Be the take.
2: I'll give Jason a chance.

0: Well done.
1: Nailed the ending.
2: Thanks, Jay.
0: Yeah, nice song. I'm going to steal that one.
2: go right ahead. I'd be flattered.
3: No, your harmonies, Rick Starkey.
0: Yeah, your harmonies are beautiful on that song.
2: Thanks, Jay.
0: Yeah, we got in the studio tonight. We got the Wire City Ramblers. We got Jason and Rick and Adam and John. And they were kind enough to make the trip to the studio here and play their tunes. And it's not a very nice night to be out traveling, but darn it, they did it. And we're
1: nice
0: happy
1: and
0: they did.
1: Here.
0: What's that?
1: It's nice and warm in here.
0: I'd have you here all night.
1: Appreciate it. Yeah, thank you so much for having us out.
2: Thanks. Yeah. Thanks a lot.
0: So I'm going to be putting on some other music here. We're at just about at the top of the hour, and I just want to thank everybody for tuning in to Playing Favorites tonight. I'm Jay Hoffman, and you're listening to WDRT Viroqua right here on Main Street, coming from Studio A tonight. And we got really great show tomorrow night at the Elroy Theater, if you can believe. Elroy Theater. It's. I played there last year at a special event. Clifford Calhoun has been doing some promotions there, and David Anderson, and is going to be playing there tomorrow along with Michael E. Johnson. And Michael's got a new album out, and and Edwards, I think he's got a brand new one out now also, but I'll talk a little more about it. I'm going to start playing some of their music here, and I'm going to start out with Michael E. Johnson. He's in the Richland Center area, and David Anderson from the Backyard Tire Fire, and he's probably in three or four different bands. He's a neighbor of mine now. He lives in Soldiers Grove, so I can throw a rock and hit his window if I want to. But, yeah, they're great having him in town. So I'm going to start out with some Michael Johnson and then some Edward David Anderson.

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I need a bed, a laundromat,

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Well, Jimmy and Bob and Jack been friends since they was 5 years old. Always raising hell, never doing what they're told. Jim worked at a liquor store, Jack he had a plan. 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Never

0: Yeah, we're just listening to a couple tunes by Edward David Anderson, a smidgen of what he does. He's a multi-talented, multifaceted singer, songwriter, musician. We started that set with, I want to just take a minute first off to thank the Wire City Ramblers for coming in tonight. They're just pulling out here now. Awesome group of people. Jason Sobranek and Rick Starkey and Adam and John, who I just met today for the first time. They just killed it. And hope you enjoyed listening to them. And hopefully you go check them out sometime. Coming up soon in Sparta and a few other places on Alaska. And, okay, we started this set with Michael E. Johnson from his Longer Days album, Defend You. And then from his Deeper Down single, the name of that song was Deeper Down. So Michael E. Johnson and Edward David Anderson. Jimmy, Bob, and Jack from Lower Alabama, the Loxley Sessions. And Chasing Butterflies, I think that's the name of the album. Chasing Butterflies, and that's the name of the song. And then a little bit newer one from 2024, Still the River, album, Let's Grow Old. Just good stuff. And those two are going to be tomorrow night in Elroy. If you don't have plans, or even if you do, change them. Head over to Elroy. You can go see both these guys at the Elroy Theater. Clifford Calhoun's been working with the lady that owns the movie theater there, and I played there last year as part of a music session. It's a beautiful venue. The sound will be great, and you'll be able to see these two performers up close and front, and then there's a couple other concerts coming up in the future, and I guess I'm going to be in on part of that. So I'm looking forward to that. So Elroy, Thursday night, couldn't get any better. David Shipper, has house concerts over in Holman area, Bluffview house concerts, him and his wife, and they had a band there, a duo, just a couple of days ago, September 26th, Love Seat, and I love their music. They're just awesome. And then my niece, Kelly, has a new CD. You know, just a surprise, surprise, surprise. And I love her work and love her, of course. And so I'm going to play a couple songs by Love Seat and a couple songs by Kelly Albert.
1: Don't peck me like that.

Oh, we're just listening to a couple of tunes by Kelly Albert, my niece, who's got a brand new recording out. I'm loving it. We started that set with Love Seat, Kiss Me, and In These Shoes. What a great song. Love Seat. Yeah, they're over at the Bluffview concert, house concert series a couple of days ago, and I was going to try to get them on the air before they played, but I wasn't able to. And then Kelly Albert for The Wanderers, from her brand new CD called You Belong Here, Journeys, Songs for Your Journey. And then the instrumental piece, The Quiet Before, from the same album. So that was Kelly Albert. I just wanted to play some of her tunes. My niece, love her music. And it was just a total surprise that she had an album out. So, Shalini, singer-songwriter. She's going to be over at, I think it's called the Calhouns, or Cahoons, Backstreet Bar. October 3rd, just coming up this weekend. And she's just a force to reckon with. She's just great. I love her singing. I love her songwriting. So I'm going to play a couple songs by her and then two from a duo that she plays in, Pontiac Alley, where she's with Ben Potter. And love her. Love her music. And we're going to listen to some Shalini and then some High Road, and hopefully we'll have time for some Slow Revolution. Yeah, Shalini.

couple of songs by Shalini. Shalini is going to be at Calhoun's, the Calhoun Backstreet Bar over in Eastman this weekend. That's a beautiful venue. It's, if you get there in time to see the sunset, you know, you're looking over the Mississippi Valley. It's a beautiful place. It's an old barn that's converted wonderfully. It's a great venue. So Shalini will be playing there. We started that with Booze and You and Cooler Attitude. And then one with Pontiac Alley, the duo she plays in, Bacon, from her Highway 99 album. We're going to kind of move forward here. High Road, kind of an all-star female band. They're at Fort Atkinson tonight. Just one of my very favorite venues. It's been, you know, geez, I probably played there 30 years ago. And it's still a happening place, the same owners yet. Wonderful folks providing a wonderful venue. But tonight they have High Road. I'm going to play a couple songs by High Road, and then we're going to finish up the evening with Elise Becker, or Slow Revolution. She's got a brand new CD out, and I played some of her music before it was released, but she's having an official CD release party at Footjoy this weekend. You don't want to miss that. And I think she's there with Dylan Harris, who's got a, you know, new album also. So we're going to listen to some High Road and then Elise Becker, some known as Slow Revolution out there in the recording world. So, High Road.

Hey, that's our show for tonight, folks. Thanks so much for tuning in to Playing Favorites. Thank you, Wire City Ramblers, for coming in and sharing their music with us. 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I'm Jay Hoffman. 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

Hey there, folks. How you doing? We just heard Beach House. The song was Zebra. Before that, Arcade Fire. Neighborhood Number One, Tunnels. Interpol with Untitled. And Radiohead, Everything in Its Right Place. What do they all have in common, folks? All first tracks from albums. And that's right, I'm doing it again. It was a long time ago. I did one show, I think one time, where it was all first tracks from albums, and that's the theme tonight. Let's go. Little theme. This next one here, a song that feels increasingly optimistic. It is David Bowie, 5 years.

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How are we doing out there, folks? We just heard Radiohead again, packed like sardines in a crushed tin box from Amnesiac 2001. Portishead surprised us all there with Cowboys. Massive Attack, Pray for Rain before that, and Girls and Boys by Blur. We heard Equally Damaged in particular by Blonde Redhead, and Sound and Color by Alabama Shakes before that. Heck, we even heard David Bowie starting that set off with 5 Years and Elbow Any Day Now. And of course, one of my old faves, Casio Tone for The Painfully Alone. The song was Tom Justice, the Choir Boy Robber, apprehended at Ace Hardware in Libertyville, Illinois, from the album Versus Children in 2009. And in case you didn't catch it last time, these are all songs from the first tracks from albums. And that is the theme tonight. Going to continue it along here with this next one from Silver Jews. It is Random Rules.

Well, folks, just about that time, once again, gonna have to say goodnight. Before I do, I want to say thank you for listening. It's been a real treat for you. Stick around. Got more great tunes coming your way. We heard Cake, Vampire Weekend, Tom York, LCD Sound System, Tame Impala, Lana Del Rey, Jeff Buckley, Fontaines D.C., Nirvana, Pixies, Weezer, and so much more. Until next time, it's the real DJ Shmeejay sending out Little Strokes. Is this it? Good night.

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2: 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For this week, this is my birthday week, and this show will actually air on my birthday. So for this week's show, I've decided to just put together an hour of favorite songs of mine, songs that I've loved for a long time or a short time, but just some songs that I consider to be pretty perfect. So this will be a little bit, you know, of a different vibe than usual week, but I hope that you enjoy it, and I definitely will. So yeah, we're gonna start out with a song called Freedom by Sol Kaida, and we'll go from there. So enjoy. Thanks for joining in.

That was Freedom by Sol Kaida. Next up, we'll hear a song that's been switching back and forth between on my Spotify between title and English, in the English alphabet and in some Southeast Asian alphabet that I can't read. But I think I remember the title of the song as being Lapsam Disco. It's a song by the Paradise Bangkok Molam International Band. Hope you enjoy.

crackling cauldron in some train yard. My beard a ruffling coal pile and a dirty hat

That was Gentle on My Mind by Roger Miller. Before that, you heard I Have a Woman Inside My Soul by Cornelia Muir. And before that was Frou Frou Foxes in Midsummer Fires by Cocteau Twins. Now, here's Sandusky by Uncle Tupelo.

That was Randy Quaid by Desert Shore. Before that, you heard Sandusky by Uncle Tupelo. Next up, we'll hear Myth by Beach House. This is WDRT Viroqua, 91.9 FM. Hope you're having a great night.

That was Tezeta Nostalgia by Mulatuas.k. Before that, you heard Treasure Hiding by Cocteau Twins. And before that was Myth by Beach House. I'm going to announce the names of the next three songs, which will be the last three songs of the hour now, because they flow together beautifully, and I don't want to interrupt in the middle to say the names. So up next we'll hear Every Time I Think of Freedom by Karen Dalton, followed by In a Sentimental Mood by Duke Ellington, and then we'll end out the hour with House of Cards by Radiohead. You've been listening to Songs from the Invisible City on WDRT Viroqua. Hope you have a great rest of your night. Take care.

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The new A$AP Rock Blockhead album. First single was Trouble Trouble. A$AP Rock and Blockhead from New York City. So what I've learned from this album is that in New York City there's commercials for vacations and ski lodges in the Pocono Mountains. And the commercials, I watch them, they're like, do you like tennis? Do you like sex? Do you like skiing? Would you like to hump your girlfriend? Visit the Poconos. We have 60 feet tall champagne glasses with hot tubs on top. You can do it to your lady. Visit the Poconos. So let's start thinking about Columbus. Like, okay, do we have any commercials like this? I started thinking about Sunbubble, which was that hot tub place you could rent by the hour. I didn't ever visit Sunbubble, but it was kind of like, Sunbubble, do you want an orgy? 1 hour. And then I thought of Hocking Hills. I watched some commercials of Hocking Hills. They're really family oriented. They didn't say like, do you want to have sex in the woods? So yeah, the Blockhead A$AP Rock album showed me some really funny commercials about the Poconos. Was Flexa and non-rock roll.

please explain why the f*** do we need those? This is for the people who tried, and this is for the people who are currently trying. It keeps coming at you like it's trying to offend you. You're still going after all that you've been through. This is for all of the missed shots also, cause this is for the people trying to do the impossible. This is for the people who tried, and this is for the people who are currently trying.

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1: So you see, sir, my deck of cards serves me as a Bible, an almanac, and a prayer book. And friends, the story is true.

0: zone. Microphone. Rhyme saying 612.
1: And give you a tune that we had a lot of requests for.
2: I never gave props to MCs who don't deserve it. Never smoked rocks, never had guts to serve it. Never had a

BS Hip Hop Weston on Flexner. There's a joke right now that Slug is incredibly good at requesting songs for my radio show. Okay, so I played that Atmosphere song. Trying. It's not the latest album. Gestures. At the end, Slug says, these are people that tried. So I started remembering there was a Atmosphere song on the Headshots tape called People Who Tried, which is a play on Jim Carroll's People Who Died. And it was about people who received a DUI, so an overdose on drugs. People in your community who didn't quite make it in life. I couldn't find it because I kept looking for people who died and people who tried. I found it was called Multiples Reprise Remix. And then we just played Multiples, which is a really positive song about, we're gonna paint graffiti and we're gonna rap. So you had like the Multiples, we're gonna paint graffiti and we're gonna rap and we're gonna do some hip hop. And then it's the reality of other people in the community who got DUIs, all sorts of stuff. And then I started looking further and there's a Multiples Reprise where Slug's kind of cockily warning all these people, whether the drug dealers, all this different stuff. So Slug triggered, I'm a critic and I'm gonna have fun with this, so props to Slug. And I don't even know that's a real continuum, but that's the thing that for an hour I was like, oh, damn, that's interesting. Peace to about Weston on Flexner. This is Revolution.

got Fred Hampton. Word to the Howards and the Aggies and the Hamptons. They book us, won't book us, I'm booker. T. Washington, George Kilmore, 20. Think about it, that's 2,000 pennies. The value black light, the cost of going to Wendy's for a four-quarter burger ended in murder.

0: Panther troops. 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And all black hands up for the anthem.
1: Yo, check this out, man.
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0: our rights for freedom. When I hear this, I still hear what Brother Taylor. Salute Chuck and Flavor. Feel the same anger since Radio Raheem died. Black power to the people, push forward pride.
1: Fighting power like it's an octo. Born to fight, I made it off the block though. Thought he had a gun and he was black, that's the combo. The police killed George having a convo. They killed Malcolm X, they killed Dr. King. They gave us guns and dope, they wanna stop our kings. Trying to erase our history, stop and think. History class ain't tell us about Juneteenth. 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

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The light, made it so you could sleep at night. 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The light, light, shows everything you see here. 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Differentiate the left from the right. The light. Shows everything you see here, but understanding makes it all clear. The light, love and what it come with, the gain I gotta give. Falling down London Bridge, the London fog. I'm in the rain dancing, second chance granted. 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The steam of the drums, I'm just a man, do what I want, you do what you can.

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0: 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You know what I'm saying? So.
1: Night, Mr. Walters.

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sit, boo, sit, boo, sit, boo

Sit, sit, sit, sit, sit, sit, sit, sit, sit, sit, sit, sit, sit, sit, sit, sit, sit, sit, sit, sit, sit, sit, sit, sit, sit, sit, sit, sit, sit, sit, sit, sit, sit, sit, sit, sit, sit, sit, sit, sit, sit, sit, sit, sit, sit, sit, sit, sit, sit, sit, sit, sit, sit, sit, sit, sit, sit, sit, sit, sit, sit, sit, sit, sit, sit, sit, sit, sit, sit, sit, sit, sit, sit, sit, sit, sit, sit, sit, sit, sit, sit, sit, sit, sit, sit, sit, sit, sit, sit, sit, sit, sit, sit, sit, sit, sit, sit, sit, sit, sit, sit, sit, sit, sit, sit, sit, sit, sit, sit, sit, sit, sit, sit, sit, sit, sit, sit, sit, sit, sit, sit, sit, sit, sit, sit, sit

Sit for boo, sit for boo, sit for boo, sit for boo, sit for boo, sit for boo, sit for boo, sit for boo, sit for boo, sit for boo, sit for boo, sit for boo, sit for boo, sit for boo, sit for boo, sit for boo, sit for boo, sit for boo, sit for boo, sit for boo, sit for boo, sit for boo, sit for boo, sit for boo, sit for boo, sit for boo, sit for boo, sit for boo, sit for boo, sit for boo, sit for boo, sit for boo, sit for boo, sit for boo, sit for boo, sit for boo, sit for boo, sit for boo, sit for boo, sit for boo, sit for boo, sit for boo, sit for boo, sit for boo, sit for boo, sit for boo, 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

kid, I'm waning like the half moon lit. I'm gaining something, can't explain it. What we saying? It's never really quite the way you make it. Left some room inside that plan enough, the room is getting raided. Gotta have your game tight, can't run it through loose laces. You can sink an operation off improper conversation, so be careful who you talking with, who be breaking bread. 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
0: And you're at the right place. Don't touch the dial.

guitarist Emmanuel Bailey, joined by Khaled Aljarahmani for an acoustic solo on the oud. Chillin' with East Coast, West Coast. From the Night Stork album on Igloo Records, Eglectic Label. From an undisclosed location between two coasts, this is Deep Threes. I'm Jay. Lua is a musical partnership spanning across the Pacific from Japan's East Coast to North America's West Coast. They begin our set with a piece from the Akari album that plots the sonic coordinates of the relative hyperbolas of amplified and decaying waveforms.

From Gilles Gabiel, the Quebecer composer of acousmatic and mixed music, that was Les Vertiges Inconnus, or The Mysterious Vertigo for Stereotape. In the liner notes to his 1994 album, Les Mécaniques des Ruptures, Fracture Mechanics in English, Gabiel states that he applies a form of pressure to his sonic material, bringing it to a breaking point where it sunders, shatters, and transforms.

Ulloa began our set of deep threes by showing their work on the calculations for the relative hyperbolas of amplified and decaying waveforms from the Akari album. To clear our heads, we attended the Aqueduct Opera with Rat Queen from the Needlewire album, but we had to leave to catch our flight, only to be delayed by the weather long enough to experience the second track, First Side, of Brian Eno's Ambient One, Music for Airports. Once in the skies, Lisa Gerrard serenaded us in Gaelic on the in-flight music channel with a song from her 2004 collaboration with Irish composer Patrick Cassidy, Immortal Memory. The Song of Amergin echoes the mythology of the first mortals to land on the Emerald Isle, evoking the wind on the sea and the stormy waves. And the Parisian by way of Auckland, New Zealand, Aaron Oddington, held out the promise of waves in the form of his 2015 album, but instead our star-crossed flight landed in the jungle. The name of the show is Deep Threes. My name is Jay. I leave you for this hour with Aquatica and Et tu, Dronius, from Scenic. You can always check out playlists and listen to the streaming archives on the website, www.d3s.fm. Stay close for more music. Thanks.

From the Thought Suppressors on Gynoid Audio, that was Swedish producer Mattias Fridell, presenting a thumping stream of information that was contrary to facts. It's been established that you're listening to Deep Threes. I'm Jay. WHNZ stands for We Have No Zen, the Ukrainian net label purveyor of experimental and psychedelic music that bakes the catalog number into the short title of each of their releases. MFBL is an acronym coined by Kiev-based producer Stanislav Bodritsky that stands for Music for Biomechanical Listening. Put it all together, and you have the album WHNZ 64 MFBL. And the track that starts this set, Human Oscillator 2.

The Belgian group Roksham Mancham cast a wide net to harvest a catch of musical influences from across the globe to create a sound that echoed indigenous music but was uniquely their own. We just heard Dances of the Harvest, the band's contribution to a 1997 compilation that was the first release from Soleil Moon Recordings. Solar, a music travelogue, Volume 1. Here on Deep Threes.

Stanislav Bodritsky began our set with Human Oscillator 2 from WHNZ 64 MFBL. Jaron Lanier gave us an interlude of Cactile from Music for Nature before we began flowing into Calling the Mind to Stillness from the streaming sounds of Sayama's Sacred Healing Waters, which put us in a state of mind to be caressed by the reed sounds of Textures for Trio from the 1981 album New Music for Woodwinds and Voice by the Space Trio, Roscoe Mitchell, Gerald Oshita, and Thomas Buckner, leading us to dream of the distant rumble of the jagged frozen blocks flowing over an ice fall, as improvised by Evelyn Glennie on her Shadow Behind the Sun album.

name of the show is Deep Threes. My name is Jay. I hope you enjoyed the show just as much as I enjoyed bringing it to you. I leave you with variations on I Got Rhythm from David Parkhouse's Essential Gershwin. 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
1: String theory remains a leading candidate for the long-sought theory of everything, one that unites classical and quantum physics in a tidy, elegant mathematical package. But nearly six decades after it was first proposed, it's still about as controversial as theoretical physics gets, with vocal proponents and critics and a whole bunch of physicists just trying to navigate the swampland in between. As a theory, though, it hasn't been stagnant, and in fact, a few recent papers continue this tradition it has of having surprising, almost miraculous mathematical powers to make things make sense. But does it make any sense, that is? Welcome to the Quanta Podcast, where we explore the frontiers of fundamental science and math. I'm Samir Patel, editor-in-chief of Quanta Magazine. Our regular columnist Natalie Wolchover has been covering physics, including string theory, for us for more than a decade. So it's natural that she'd be our guide for navigating this quagmire. She's here with us today to talk about her latest essay, "Are Strings Still Our Best Hope for a Theory of Everything?" Welcome back to the show, Natalie.
2: Nice to be here, Samir.
1: Okay, so Natalie, what's the big idea?
2: The big idea is really this disconnect that I think exists between the way string theory is talked about for the general public and the voices that are loudest. The message people get is that this is kind of a dead theory, and maybe even that people who are still studying it have this false hope, but that actually it's this dead end. So a disconnect between that and what I hear from theorists I talk to, which is that basically people think, yeah, it could be right. And not only that, but there is a huge community that's still pursuing it and thinks it really is still the most promising kind of theory of everything that we have as a candidate. So I wanted to try to understand why that is the view you come to when you know more about this. And then, you know, in the course of reporting on this, I also am aware of this new approach to the subject that's developed over the past few years that's actually adding more life and more excitement to this possibility, string theory.
1: So in order for us to get into this, like why there's a disconnect between the critics and general public perception of it and the way that it's seen within the physics world, I think it'll help to have a little string theory 101. And I wonder if it's not useful to start at the beginning with where this theory came from, because I think a lot of people don't even understand that part. So can you start us at where string theory was first initiated? Then we could talk a little bit about how it's evolved over the last few decades.
2: So it didn't originate as an idea for a theory of everything, which is to say a theory of where all four of the fundamental forces come from. It actually initially started as an explanation of what these particles called hadrons are that were popping up in experiments in the 50s and 60s. So people would bash together particles and then they would form momentarily this huge variety of different kind of composite particles called hadrons. And physicists were trying to figure out what was going on. It was a force called the strong force, kind of glues these particles together into composite hadrons. And so what were the rules there and what was really going on? Gabriele Veneziano was a theorist from Italy who was working in Israel. And he had this idea, basically this equation that seemed to match a lot of the data that was coming out about hadron. So Veneziano came up with this equation and he actually had like an epiphany and thought of this equation. So it did describe this hadron data. So then for a couple of years, everyone was really excited about this equation. It's called the Veneziano amplitude. And very quickly, some other researchers realized that what it was describing is two strings ricocheting off each other. and moving apart. And sometimes two strings colliding, forming an intermediate state, and then those move apart. So this Veneziano amplitude was actually describing the hadrons as being like little strings.
1: When we say they're like strings, I think this actually might be part of where kind of the public misunderstanding of string theory comes from. Mm. What do we mean by the word string in this context?
2: Basically, it's a band of energy, and it's a one-dimensional kind of line that's oscillating. So the original idea is this is open-ended line oscillating, basically vibrating in these different patterns. And then you can also close the ends of the string and then have a loop that's vibrating. And those are, right, the string can just do that, attached to itself or be freely moving as an open string.
1: And this is in contrast to the way that we usually think of particles as like a point, like,
2: yeah,
1: an infinitesimally small point is the way we tend to treat particles mathematically. And so Veneziano had this epiphany that if you didn't treat it as a point, but as a vibrating one-dimensional string, something interesting happens with the math.
2: Yeah, and okay, I'll clarify that he actually did not himself think of these as strings. He came up with the equation. Other people realized, oh, the things being described by that equation are little strings. And there's always a question of, well, what's really going on with the point? What is a point really? How can a point have properties? So, you know, that mystery goes back decades before Veneziano came along, and it's still an ongoing question. So strings actually get around a lot of problems that come up through the infinitesimal nature of points.
1: And this is, for context, this is in the mathematical descriptions we're using to describe ultimately the way stuff behaves.
2: Exactly.
1: Okay.
2: Yeah.
1: Okay.
2: But Veneziano's amplitude, it really didn't describe hadrons. What happened was within a few years, maybe 5 years, an alternative theory of hadrons was discovered, invented, and that treated hadrons as composites of quarks and gluons, which are more fundamental particles that are fluctuations in this quantum field. And so that picture was correct and that became established. But string theory, this idea that there might be these little wiggling lines of energy, that stuck around and it became a theory about those fundamental quarks and gluons themselves, as well as all the other fundamental particles. Yet basically people realized, actually, okay, so hadrons are actually composites of smaller things, and that's actually why they behave like strings, because you can imagine two things stuck together and wiggling around each other as the, mm-hmm, two ends of strings. But those smaller things themselves could be strings. And in fact, when you have an open string wiggling around, that can give rise to all three of the forces that we now know to be quantum forces. We have equations for. And then when the string connects its ends and wiggles around, that closed string can underlie the properties of gravity. So in the early 70s, some people who would continue to study string theory, even though it was fell out of fashion, realized actually this is potentially a theory of everything.
1: Prior to this, and in other contexts, we don't have a mathematical framework where you can, in this relatively elegant way, connect the other three forces with gravity. Like, gravity is always kind of the problem here in developing a theory of everything. But people look at it and say, okay, this actually, if we think about this as a vibrating string instead of a point, and we are able to do things like connect the ends of it, mathematically, it does describe everything that we wanted to describe. So what's the problem?
2: Well, there's a couple of problems. One is the strings themselves would be so small that we just have no hope of ever seeing them. We're talking basically if an atom was made of atoms that were equivalently small as atoms are to us, and those atoms had atoms, that would be the size of strings.
1: Okay.
2: We're never going to see them.
1: That's a big problem.
2: It's a big problem.
1: That stops us from making predictions and then testing them on the basis of this theory.
2: Yeah.
1: Right.
2: Yeah.
1: Okay.
2: Another problem is very early on, again, it was realized that in order for the math of string theory to really make sense, there have to be, initially it was 26 dimensions of space-time, and then later it changed to 10 because of an extra symmetry, it wasn't recognized originally. So there have to be 10 space-time dimensions, which means that we have to swallow the idea that there are 6 hidden dimensions of space. That was a bitter pill. You know, it's still probably one of the main criticisms of string theory is that's just, a lot of people would say, well, it's a 10-dimensional theory, therefore it's not the theory of our world. String theory,
1: because our world is four dimensions. That we can perceive. We don't know that there aren't 6 other dimensions.
2: Yeah.
1: But it is a complicated thing to say that in order for this to work, there has to be 6 other dimensions that are too small or in some direction that we can't ever possibly see them.
2: Yeah. So it's a really big stumbling block for people. And then another problem was realized based on how those dimensions are organized, what configuration they're in. The idea is they're all bundled up together on small scales. So if you could zoom in really small, you would suddenly see that in every position in our big 4 dimensions, you can actually move a short way in some additional dimensions, 6 additional ones. But the way those 6 dimensions are all curled up affects the pattern of how the strings vibrate in the dimensions. So it's almost like a flute changing size will change the sound of the sound waves inside the flute. So the states you get in the universe, the fields, the set of particles depends on the configuration of those small dimensions. And no one has found the configuration of those small dimensions that could underlie the exact set of quantum fields and particles in our world. And the hope of finding the exact configuration is kind of hopeless because there's so many possibilities.
1: Right.
2: So it's like looking through the biggest haystack you can ever imagine.
1: So we see here some of the criticisms and why they would resonate with people, right? Which is that mathematically, this theory does a lot, but it asks a lot of us, which is to say it's very complicated. It needs 6 other dimensions. It is hard to visualize. And then on top of that, it's impossible to test. And the actual specifics of how it would literally describe our universe are lost in an infinite, seemingly infinite number of haystacks.
2: Right, yeah. Right.
1: I guess so then the next question is what's gone right with string theory that has it persisting as a potential component of a theory of everything?
2: The thing that goes right always with string theory is the math. It's just very elegant and self-consistent. So the more it's studied, the more things work out. And there were 2 kind of big revolutions in string theory when everyone was super excited about it. The first one was in the mid-80s. These 2 guys, they were studying string theory when no one cared. No one thought it was interesting because of these issues we talked about. And it was just kind of on the fringes. So they realized it has this beautiful, almost self-healing property to it where these anomalies that could be a problem in the theory kind of all cancel each other out, and then it's consistent. And that's exactly what happens also with the Standard Model of Particle Physics, our current kind of best quantum field theory of the world. So people pay attention to this. And when that happened, it was like, okay, this is a unified theory of the 4 forces. It's self-consistent. Amazing. That's probably the theory of everything.
1: When they're in these theories, when we're in these mathematical frameworks and you use a word like elegance, what we're talking about is it's almost like the smoke to the fire, right? If the math is working out this beautifully, if things are canceling each other out in ways that solve problems, if surprising connections come out of the math, it's an indication that something about the theory that you're working with holds water. Because otherwise, why would these things just start happening? Like, it's an indication that there's something right about it, right?
2: Yeah, that's right. And the other revolution was of this nature. It was in the mid-90s when Edward Witten, famous, important physicist, realized that, so at that point, there were 5 different versions of string theory, like these anomaly cancellations I was talking about. And these 5 versions, you know, that

0: know, it's really the draw is these mathematical kind of qualities it has.
1: To keep up, though, with the theme of the PR problem, is that these kinds of advances that to theoretical physicists and mathematical physicists make a lot of sense and indicate something deeper and more profound and potentially more universal are not easy to translate into something tangible that people can hold on to. And now, and I think this is part of the impetus for you writing this essay, is that we're sort of at another place recently where string theory is getting another moment or getting some more smoke, as I put it. So tell me a little bit about what's been happening the last few years here.
0: There's this ascendant technique in physics theory called the bootstrap that's being applied to the question of, is string theory true? That has really kind of revitalized that question. So this way of doing it is basically you assume things that you think might be true about the world or are true based on what you know. And then you use those assumptions, kind of put them in mathematical terms and pose equations that you want. And then you try to bootstrap what the only possible outcome could be. And what these amplitudeologists, people who focus on scattering amplitudes, have started applying the bootstrap to try to understand when particles collide and they get to be more and more energetic. And what these bootstrappers find is that based on various assumptions about scattering, about particles, about the world, you can arrive at that Veneziano amplitude as the only possibility for particle scattering at high energies. Another paper is more striking to a lot of people in a lot of experts. And that's a paper that assumes the maximal level of supersymmetry, which basically means there are these families of particles that have different amounts of spin. It's an intrinsic property, but they all share the same set of interactions. Like they all slot into the same equations. And so this supersymmetry really simplifies calculations. And so that's why it's so useful as an assumption. And by assuming this, you can again show that the Veneziano amplitude is the only high energy form of the scattering equation you can get.
1: But our universe is not maximally supersymmetric.
0: Yeah, our universe is not. The other way to read this is if maximally supersymmetric quantum field theory is actually string theory in disguise, you know, if actually those particles of that theory, when you zoom in, they're really strings, then some physicists would assume that other quantum field theories, like the ones we know describe the particles of our world, also are string theory in disguise. That conclusion is a matter of opinion. So we're never going to resolve, again, this like controversy around string theory because of this, but it adds more fuel to the debate.
1: It's such an interesting negative space in science, in as much as you mentioned, it has this beautiful mathematical structure, yet it's untestable. We're not running against a brick wall. Like, we can make more and more progress in understanding that mathematical structure, and yet we still can't find out what the particular aspects of the six hidden dimensions are.
0: Yeah.
1: So it's not stuck, but it's also never going to be what we want it to be. I don't know if that's even a fair way to put it.
0: Yeah, yeah. And I think that's where so much of the sociology comes in.
1: Yeah, yeah. It's like, it's psychological, it's sociological.
0: Yeah, and it's partly because of this being just different than what happened in the past. Like now, physicists are asking these questions about realms of the universe that they can't possibly probe. And so the tools we have are just the kind of the logic and the math and seeing how they work. And some people just don't think that that's real physics and that it's a waste of time. It's something that kind of riles people up a lot.
1: Yeah.
0: So I think the critics have taken on this role of reminding everyone that this is not a proven idea, that other ideas should be welcome into the fold. And I think that, of course, is important

0: to do, but it is, I think, they have set themselves up as the adversaries of string theory, when really they're not saying it's wrong. They're just saying it's stagnated or can never be proven right, or we should be going back to the drawing boards more than we are. Or...
1: yeah, and everyone is entitled to their opinion on what, like, the arc of big B, big science should be, right? That's fine. Mm-hmm. But, I mean, like, I noticed in your essay that one of the authors of one of the bootstrap papers is like, okay, here's the situation. We don't have to be emotional about it. That's almost, I think it's a direct quote. It's like, we don't have to be emotional about it. And it is a very interesting situation where, like, you can't avoid needing to state that. Like, mm-hmm. we are just, like, we're calculating, we're theorizing, we're trying to understand things from the mathematical framework perspective where this all started. And I think mm-hmm. that's kind of the bootstrapping ethos in mm-hmm. a way. But we do have to say to each other and to people, like people in the physics world, have to say to each other, like, let's talk about the thing. We don't have to get really emotional about it. And I think there may have been reason over the years to be emotional about it, but we might be in, like, a different place now. And it's probably not fair to say that string theory is stagnating exactly, even if some of the criticisms about it being untestable and unprovable remain valid.
0: Yeah. And I mean, he says we don't have to get emotional, but that advice did not work.
1: It doesn't.
0: You know, in the aftermath,
1: I don't think that advice has ever worked in any context in human history. Let's not get emotional about this. Not. Like, that doesn't work.
0: But yeah, even in the impression I've gotten of the reception of this article, it's like so many people involved have something to be mad about. You know, people who don't like that these critics were even quoted, because why do these critics even have a right to have a say, versus people who think that they can't believe we even covered string theory. It's so dead that why are we even talking about it? You know, everyone is still feeling very, very emotional.
1: It's raw. It's interesting. Yeah. And we want to be fair and understanding and think about the actual science, but it is, especially in this case, just impossible to divorce from its own history, from our history, from what it can and can't do at the mm-hmm. end of the day.
0: Yeah.
1: I loved reading this essay. I feel like I understand, if not actual string theory more, at least I understand the scientific/cultural context around it in a way that I think is really useful. And it gives this really great sense of perspective on scientific debate, on what we know and don't know, but also what we can and can't know. I think everyone should check it out. Thank you for coming on the show, Natalie.
0: Oh, thanks so much, Samir. Glad you liked the essay.
1: Before we let you go, we always like to ask our guests for a recommendation. So what's exciting your imagination this week?
0: I got this review copy of this amazing book that just came out. It's called Geology and Illustrated History by David Bainbridge. And it's just got the most incredible images of infographics that kind of give you a sense of Earth's history, illustrations from people kind of trying to understand how canyons or mountains form throughout history. So a visual guide to the understanding of our planet. And it's just an awesome book to look through that I feel like would be the perfect present for a lot of people.
1: Thank you. That sounds awesome. Also on Quanta this week, you can read about the parts of our immune systems that we have inherited from bacteria, and a piece about quantum jamming, or techniques to interfere with quantum systems or communication. We're going to leave you today with a different kind of strings. This is a clip of Alchemical String Theory, a collective of avant-garde musicians performing a live improvisational piece at the Red Light Cafe in Atlanta in 2024. It's more than just a name. Members of the collective say they're inspired by quantum mechanics and the vibrations of string theory.

0: If you've been enjoying the Quanta podcast, please take a moment to rate the show and leave a review. We'd love to hear from you. 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I'm Quanta's editor-in-chief, Samir Patel. 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The production team is Ali Budner, Deborah J. Balthazar, Genevieve Sponsler, and Tommy Bazarian. 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
1: Thanks to the DC Comics relaunch and the introduction of a new half-black, half-Latino Spider-Man by Marvel Comics, there's been a lot of media attention on the comic book industry lately. Which means some people have been seeking out comic book stores for the first time. What they're finding is the simply spectacular, amazing, wondrous world of comics. Turnstile presents The Funny Book Business, Episode 1, Los Angeles' Secret Headquarters. Despite being a lifelong fan of comics, I've never lived in a neighborhood with a comic book shop, until now. When it came time to move to Los Angeles, picking a hood with a good store was a priority.
2: This is Dave Pfeiffer, one of the owners of Secret Headquarters.
1: I'd heard of Silver Lake's Secret Headquarters long before I'd ever set foot in the shop. A friend had described it as a Victorian drawing room filled with comics, which pretty much captures the look Pfeiffer and his business partner, David Ritchie, created for their store.
2: And we both love an old-time aesthetic. And back in the day, if you had a bookstore or a haberdashery or anything of the like, you built it out of wood, and you stained it dark, and you made it look nice, and you kept it neat, and you kept it organized, and you made it smart. And inviting.
1: Two leather chairs sit at the front of the shop, enticing customers to sit down for a spell to read some self-published mini-comics or leaf through the latest hardcover collections. More often than not, in my experience, the chairs are empty, almost as if they're too nice to sit in. Or better still, haunted by the ghosts of comics readers past. Pfeiffer lived in New York and Boston before moving to L.A., cities that he says had their share of beautiful old things.
2: With that in mind, I went around town looking at the way people organized their stores, but I didn't go to any comic book stores, and I really only barely even went to bookstores. And I went to Rodeo Drive and saw, how does Prada do it? How do all the nice men's stores there do it? How does the fancy people that have no budget limit at all whatsoever, how do they set their stores up? And we kind of try to take little clues, even though ultimately when you look at it in here, you probably don't see anything from that, and maybe I don't either, but that was kind of our original inspiration.
1: But you can feel that intent when you walk in the store off of the busy, sun-drenched strip of Sunset Boulevard that's anchored by the famed Sunset Junction. This neighborhood is ground zero for LA's hipsters. But the shop does what all great comic book stores do. It acts as a gateway between our world and the realms of the imagination that are frozen in paper and ink. The comics publishing industry is in a scramble these days, trying just about every trick in the book to capture the attentions of a fickle audience. The highly curated Secret Headquarters is a bastion in a chaotic sea of content.
2: As far as State of the Union, it's weird out there, for sure. A lot of people seem to be putting out a lot of books. All the bigger and smaller publishers put out tons of stuff, and just like always, some things are great and some are not, and we try to be good about kind of sorting through it and bringing the stuff in here that we like and we think our customers are like or the neighborhood will like, but it's a big gamble.
1: Comics often read like Dispatches from Tomorrow, which is when you'll find Dave Pfeiffer behind the counter of Silver Lake's timeless Secret Headquarters. For Turnstile, I'm Noah Nelson. This episode featured music by Anna Magucci and Rush Jet One, used under a Creative Commons license and made available by freemusicarchive.org.

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1: The Lemon of Pink.
2: Hi, Aaron Henkin here from the podcast Out of the Blocks, where we share neighborhood stories one block at a time. We recently spent some time in Charleston, West Virginia, recording conversations in the city's West Side neighborhood, and I want to bring you along to visit a family business whose claim to fame, they are the best-smelling corner in Charleston.
3: She's getting sauce on the sides ready. My son is dropping wings.
4: What can or can't you tell me about the sauce?
5: It's a secret. That's what I can tell you about the sauce.
3: We're on the west side of Charleston. Them two brothers in a grill. Adrian Wright.
5: Ashley Wright. I am Adrian Wright's daughter.
3: All the meat is out on the grill. Used to be an old propane tank. Been cut into to make a grill. We got two racks. You got the bottom rack, the higher rack. You move the meat up before it can slow cook.
5: The best smelling corner in Charleston.
3: We got chicken breasts, pulled pork on here. We got ribs on here. Getting ready for our lunch rush.
6: The average day of work is just coming out here, filling at home, and cooking on the grill.
3: This is Ron, grill man.
2: You got the rest of the crew working inside in the kitchen. You're outside every day.
6: Yeah, in the cold, just getting it done.
2: But I guess you're right next to a pretty major heat source here with the smoker.
6: Yeah, it feels good. Actually warms me up, keep me crispy all day.
2: Who's this guy?
5: This is a neighborhood dog. I was actually just telling him about them. He comes every morning, so he gets the scraps. He might get a pulled pork bone or a rib bone, so and he'll take it and they'll like run off. So
2: he looks very well fed. He's a very well fed pit bull. He's tearing it up, bones and everything.
5: I think he's got the best meal in town compared to the other dogs.
3: Well, I grew up right here in Charleston, West Virginia. Played a little football in high school 1 year. Ended up winning the player of the year at Virginia Union. Then I signed with New York Giants. And then I caught on with the Bucks. I was with the Bucks for 3 years. Stayed down there for 26, lived in Tampa. Moved back when I came home to see my mother, and I seen she was having problems, so she had dementia. So I started, had me a grill and a hot dog cart, put it on this corner over here, and the rest is history. It just took off from there. So, matter of fact, she's still living. She's 90 years old, just turned 90 in August, and she lived with me, and I take care of her. So I stayed and never went back. As a kid, I loved to cook. And I'd be in the kitchen with my mother, even though I played basketball, football out. But, you know, I love cooking and never did go to culinary school or nothing. But helped me pay my way through college. You know, when you're in college, you need a little extra money. So I used to sell barbecue to the football players and everybody on Sundays. You know, so it just was something I love to do. This ain't work to me. This is fun. It ain't work. I can do it all day. I was told that this barbecue place wouldn't work over here on the west side because, you know, it's basically a trouble area. But the same people who told me it wouldn't work come every day, you know. And, you know, the best thing that happened to me was my two kids moved up here from Florida to help me with this business.
5: When I was younger, I remember telling him that I did not want to work in barbecue. I don't want to smell like smoke. So that is one thing that he never really lets me live down. But that was just it. I've seen him do this a couple of times, and it's just amazing to watch how his hometown basically embraced him.
3: To build this thing and see it grow, you know, we're going in our 10th year now, and it's just been good.
2: Adrian Wright and his crew at Dem Two Brothers and a Grill on Charleston, West Virginia's west side. You can hear more stories from this neighborhood on the Out of the Blocks podcast. 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I'm Aaron Henkin. 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

0: Welcome to USC Annenberg's This California Life. I'm Megan Donis. This season, we document Altadena after the fires, following this remarkable community as it recovers and rebuilds. As part of our series, we collaborated with the Charlotta Bass Journalism and Justice Lab at USC. And in our next story, Bass fellow Daniela Lake explores what the Black community in Altadena can learn from another thriving Black community consumed by fire during the Tulsa Race Massacre of 1921.
1: And then we start coming further across Altadena Drive, and that's when we were literally like you just walked us right into a volcano, an active volcano. Everything was on fire. Everything. The bushes, the trees, the houses.
2: It was like a blowtorch just right over everything.
3: I've never seen anything like that. Never, no.
4: You're listening to Rooted in Recovery, a podcast series from the USC Charlotta Bass Lab, exploring how Altadena's Black community is recovering after the devastating Eden fire. I'm Daniela Lake, a master's student in journalism at USC and Bass Lab fellow. Each episode will highlight a different piece of the story, from Black food culture to mental health, memory, and rebuilding. But in this first episode, we begin with the fire itself.
1: And that's when the wind really started cranking. And I was like, you know what, we're in trouble. This is bad. And then you could hear the radio, and you could hear them start calling out streets, going, wait a minute, that's impossible for the fire to have gone down that far. Now it's into the community. Now it's no longer a hillside or a brush fire.
4: That's Keith Holloway, a Pasadena fire engineer. His station was one of the first at the scene of the fire.
1: The wind was blowing so hard a couple times, I had to literally back up because I couldn't walk forward. It was blowing all the stuff in my face. I couldn't see, so I had to back into the fire and back into the houses. Everything was on fire. I mean, literally, it was like looking or standing inside of a glowing toaster.
4: He's been a firefighter for over 40 years. He's seen a lot of disasters, but nothing like the Eden fire.
1: I was here for the Northridge earthquake, all the whole Y2K funny business. I mean, a lot of stuff. The LA riots after they had the verdict for Rodney King. I was here for all that stuff. So I've seen some things, but nothing ever to that magnitude. It's unrecognizable. Looked like somebody dropped an atomic bomb. It was an experience, definitely an apocalyptic experience.
4: Altadena residents, like the Wilson family, would also describe the Eden fire as apocalyptic.
2: And you can literally see everything was just burning. Everything just from the mountains down to almost Muir High School was just on fire. So once I went up, turned the corner, and the church was on fire.
4: The Eden fire burned over 9,000 structures. 6,000 of those were family homes. Like many residents who lost their home and place of work, Reverend Andre Wilson lost both his home and church to the Eden fire. He's served as the pastor of Altadena United Methodist Church for almost a decade.
2: In order to process it, you have to be alone. And when you're moving like this, you don't really have time to process it. I've been moving, trying to get my check-in on congregation members, trying to find new facilities, trying to get aid. So you really hadn't had time to process it. I went by yesterday to try to process. And even then, people were yelling at me, hey, get your head up, it's going to be okay. And so it's hard to process because people really want you to be better. And they actually don't really understand that mourning is a good part of healing.
5: For many of us, we're not really sure like what day it is. You know, it is like you're grieving. Someone's died. And so life continues. But you're sort of in a daydream sort of state. You're exhausted. You have a lot of moving parts. You're not in your home element. You're in a new place, or you're in someone else's home, or you're in a new place. And then your church home is gone.
4: That's Heather Wilson. The Wilson family is staying with relatives as they recover.
5: So everyone's routine who's been affected is upside down. And yet people kind of expect you to act like none of this has happened and you still have obligations to fulfill. So it's a balancing act.
2: I know everybody in that neighborhood. I grew up in Altadena. That's everybody I know. So that compounds it, because even people that aren't part of the church, I know have lost home. So it's just surreal. Everybody you know has lost something.
4: When visiting Altadena now, some streets like Lincoln Avenue appear somewhat normal at first. One sign reads $40 for 2 weeks of yoga, and some restaurants like Perry's Joint are still open. But then you turn the corner on a street like Altadena Drive, and you're hit with the devastation. Avison Charter Schools is burned, and for some homes, all that's left are the front staircase and chimney. For one house, it's the washer and dryer. But what was Altadena like before this devastation? Because of the fire, some people were learning for the first time that Altadena was 18% Black and that it had a thriving Black community with Black-owned businesses and Black homeowners. Heather Wilson recalls her first impression of Altadena back when she was visiting her childhood friend.
5: When I was about 8 or 9, we went over to her house, and her father was a dentist. And, you know, I was walking around, and she had a nice home, and there were like Black people around, and where I was raised, that just, they were not there. And so it was so refreshing as a little girl to see your just regular Black folk walking around, living their lives, being teachers and doctors and dentists or whatever. And that was really just a beautiful thing for me as a little Black girl in an area that I didn't see a lot of people that looked like me. So it was a very, very special and unique place. And over time, because of the beauty by the mountains, you had more and more people, Latinos and Asians and whites and Armenians, kind of slowly move in. And so it was it's a very multicultural, but has a really strong African American history here. And that's really, really special, especially in Southern California. And it's also unique because, as he was saying, in Southern California, we tend to be very segregated when we go home. There's tons of everything in SoCal, but at home, most neighborhoods are all one thing or another. And so Altadena was really, really unique in that, not only for the history of having the middle-class Blacks there, but also later on to being such a welcoming place for all persons to come. And it's a really beautiful thing. One of the reasons we really appreciate when my daughter goes to school, you have a bit of everything. And you don't see that a lot in LA.
4: Similarly, attorney Lee Merritt, a civil rights attorney, reflected on how seeing Altadena's Black community positively impacted his upbringing. He's known for his work on racial justice, including cases related to police brutality and hate crimes, such as when 25-year-old Ahmaud Arbery was shot and killed by 3 white men in Georgia back in 2020. Attorney Merritt represented Ahmaud Arbery's family. It was a case that, along with the murder of Breonna Taylor and George Floyd, sparked national outrage in 2020. Attorney Merritt said that being introduced to the Black community in Altadena changed his life trajectory.
6: In high school, I was adopted by my grandmother who lived in Pasadena. And it was really a turning point in my life because she was pulling me out of suspension, expulsion in my prior school, gang violence, and a number of other things. I was introduced to this cocoon of a community in Altadena, Pasadena. And this was a Black middle-class community with folks who, for example, were connected to Morehouse College, where I eventually went to school, where there were African Americans who were invested in the arts, who owned property, and introduced me to a new, I guess, a Black experience that I didn't know existed. Mine was rooted in incarceration and gang violence, etc. And so this opportunity, when I was 14 or 15 transitioning into high school, was really something that put me on a path to be able to be not only have access to some of our higher learning institutions, but to be a better representative of our community as a whole.
4: But now many of those Black families are displaced. But this isn't the first time a thriving Black community was destroyed by fire. To understand Altadena's future, let's look at our past. The Tulsa Race Massacre. In the early 1900s, Tulsa, Oklahoma had its own thriving Black neighborhood, located in Tulsa's Greenwood District.
7: They called it Black Wall Street because it had almost 200 businesses.
4: Black Wall Street was a bustling hub for Black entrepreneurship. It was home to Black-owned shops, hotels, theaters, but all of that was torn apart apart overnight in 1921 when a white mob stormed into Black Wall Street, setting fire to everything in its path, burning homes and businesses. It's believed to be the worst incident of racial violence in American history.
7: We're talking about a community that was devastated in over less than 48 hours, over 1,550 homes and businesses destroyed. 1,550 homes and businesses destroyed. They talk about up to 300 people died, but what we do know is actually 3,000 people were disappeared, never to be heard from again.
4: Attorney DeMario Solomon Simmons represents the last living survivors of the Tulsa Race Massacre. He's also the founder of Justice for Greenwood, an organization formed almost 100 years after the massacre to get justice and reparations for the Greenwood community, which was never the same after the massacre.
7: Not one of those businesses that were impacted by the massacre are operating today. So there should be funding and consulting services for descendants to be able to build businesses back up.
4: Although the Black community in Tulsa was devastated by racial violence and Altadena was ravaged by a natural disaster, both were prosperous Black communities that were ultimately consumed by fire.
7: I think some of the parallels that we see in rebuilding is that they're going to have some of the same challenges dealing with insurance, or either not having enough insurance and not being able to get the proper information to the insurance companies. Another thing that we see that's still plaguing Greenwood today that I think is going to be a problem in Altadena and Black communities across this nation, many of these people have been living in these homes for decades, but they don't actually own the homes, meaning that they have received these homes passed down from their families, but they didn't do the proper estate planning. They haven't done proper probate. And that's a big problem that we see in Tulsa, but throughout this nation. And we have to have a program of Justice for Greenwood to address that.
4: Even in the face of these challenges, there's still hope in rebuilding.
7: I want the people of Altadena to understand that they can rebuild, and they should rebuild, and they should rebuild even forward thinking and better than what they had before. And you have to come into that mind state once you start the rebuilding. Come together as a community and say, what do we want this community to look like again? And make sure that they are standing together to not allow the vultures and the predators that want to come in and swoop up the land and get the land for cheap because people are, you know, desperate. You know, you lose everything overnight. That is something that, if it hasn't happened to you, it's very difficult to even imagine. So people are desperate. People need to live their life today. But I hope the people of Altadena can take the example of Greenwood to stick together and fight to keep the land that's been in their family for so long.
4: Even in the devastation, the birds are still chirping in Altadena. And on some lawns, grass is starting to grow again.
5: Altadena, I believe, will never be the same as it was before the fires. And it doesn't mean it's going to be worse, but it's going to be different. I do hope that it will be still a home, a beautiful place where all people can come together, Blacks and whites, and feel at home and comfortable. That is my hope.
4: The congregation of Altadena United Methodist Church has found a temporary home at Scott United Methodist Church in Pasadena. After the fires, they came together to worship and support each other.
8: Look at your neighbor. Say neighbor. I need you.
4: Members of Altadena United Methodist Church call their church family Home of the Abundant Life.
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4: Thank you for listening to episode 1 of Rooted in Recovery. I'm Daniela Lake. In the following episodes, we'll discuss Black foodways, migration after the fires, mental health, and more.
0: This story was reported and produced by Daniela Lake with sound mixing by Rebecca Katz. 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
9: The
10: I,
9: you know, It's.
10: I'd like to see. I'd like to see.
9: It's.
10: You know.
9: There is. There is a.
10: You know.
9: That. There is. There is a.
11: So that's sort of the.
9: It's.
10: I'd like to see. I'd like to see. That thing was introduced in.
11: And the it actually comes from a book.
12: I don't know.
11: And
12: well,
11: I
12: in order to
11: in order to that, so it's a kind of
12: in order to.
10: I'd like to see. I'd like to see. I'd like to see.
12: Well.
11: It's just the lack of proper words, because I think if people thought about it, they would say
12: things like that.

0: Songbird in a minute.
1: That's Nigel Spring. It's 4 o'clock in the morning. We're standing next to a roaring fire in the middle of a field in North Dorset. It's dark and today is International Dawn Chorus Day.
2: So what should we be listening out for this morning then?
0: What I think is amazing is the very first birds to start up. And the way that 1 minute you got nothing singing and 5 minutes later there's just an extraordinary chorus all round of usually three species, robin, blackbird and probably song thrush. Robin and blackbird to start with. They're just all round. Extraordinary. And then gradually the other birds join the chorus, but actually quite slowly, so they get like 10 minutes, quarter of an hour later, maybe wrens or the first wren will sing. But you won't hear the warblers until maybe another hour, 3/4 of an hour after the first bird.
1: Nigel and I set off as the sun begins to rise.
0: You got the chiff-chiff over there?
1: Nigel points out the birds as I fail to recognise their songs.
0: The wren, isn't it? It was a wren, wasn't it?
1: Huh? I'm absolutely clueless.
0: Another garden warbler there? And a willow warbler there?
1: They pretty much sound all the same to me.
0: The descending song trickles down the scale.
1: I do know that's an owl. We walk into the woods and something doesn't want us there. I'd never had a roe deer bark at me before, but I have now. And he sounds angry. Really angry. But it's all fine. I already have the sound that I came here for. In the middle of the night, I satisfied my desire and recorded a lone male nightingale singing in the dark.
3: The Sweet Tweet Sweet by Jeff McQueen. That story was produced for the 2013 Third Coast Short Docs Challenge.
4: This is Bird Note. If you're lucky and you live west of the Rockies, you've seen a courting male rufous hummingbird displaying like a crimson comet. The male mates with any female that graces his well-defended territory of blooming shrubs. The duties of nesting fall entirely to the female. Her nest building is a marvel. She first weaves a cup of soft, fluffy plant material. The downy cup she layers over with moss bound with adhesive strands of spider web. The final touch? Layering the outer surface with lichen flakes to provide perfect camouflage. Smaller than a walnut half, the nest soon harbors 2 eggs the size of shelled peanuts. A favorite nest site is the fork of a downward drooping twig, perhaps low in a shrub, or up higher in an old conifer. The female feeds the two nestlings vast quantities of tiny insects as well as some nectar. We think of hummingbirds as nectar feeders, but they also excel in hawking insects, gleaning aphids from leaves, and pilfering insects from spider webs, while dining on spider eggs and young spiders too. You can take a peek at her nest on birdnote.org. I'm Michael Stein. You can find a photo of today's bird and every day's bird on Facebook, Twitter, and Instagram. Just search for Bird Note.
5: One morning I heard the people on the news talking about a football game that they called the Super Bowl that had been played the day before. I called my friend Julian and asked him if he'd watched it, and he said he had. When I asked him what happened, I was not surprised to hear him say that he fell asleep. This is good. What else is television for? I'm Robert Skoglund in Tents Harbor, Maine.

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1: Hello and welcome to the Global Village. I'm Chris Heim.

This time in the Global Village, a special edition of the show as we celebrate the birthday of Yosou N'Dour, one of the giant figures of Senegalese music and one of the giant figures of international world music as well. We'll highlight some music from throughout his career and some special guest appearances that he made, but we'll begin at the beginning, or at least the beginning of his international recognition, in 1987 when he toured along with Peter Gabriel. Over a quarter of a century after that tour, a live album featuring music from it was released. Hear from that, a song called My Daughter, music from Yosou N'Dour as we begin this visit and the special birthday celebration here in the Global Village.

put together a band called Star of Dakar that attracted quite a bit of attention. And out of that emerged a style of music called Mbalak that Yosef N'Dour helped to make popular through this band and the follow-up band, the Superstar of Dakar. And from there, he would go on to this international recognition, worked with who's who of different artists over the years, along with Peter Gabriel, folks like Sting and Nina Cherry and Paul Simon and many others, won a Grammy for the album Egypt in 2005, acclaimed for his voice as well as his activism and the marvelous music that he creates. His birthday today, born in this date in 1959. We'll take a quick break, and when we return, we'll hear some music from Where It All Began with Étoile de Dakar. Music from Yosef N'Dour on his birthday today coming your way here in the Global Village.

Tribute to Tonton Ferrer, or Uncle Ferrer, as the song is called. And it was a salute to Ibrahim Ferrer of Buena Vista Social Club, and he made an appearance in the studio as Orchestra Baobab was recording. And Yosendur was there as well, and was part of the many voices that you heard, along with Ibrahim Ferrer and a number of other great singers who were part of this lineup. A group that preceded Yosendur, and in those earlier days also, you could hear much more strongly the Cuban influence in Senegalese music. This actually, though, came from a later album, as Orchestra Baobab made a bit of a comeback and got introduced to a larger international audience, luckily for all of us. And from the album Specialist in All Styles, we heard that piece, a tribute to Tonton Ferrer. And we heard the Star of Dakar, Étoile de Dakar, the band that Yosendur began with and that helped to kick off his career and also helped to begin to change the style of Senegalese music and develop into that Mbalax style that he became known for. And this taken from a compilation that featured some of the early stuff that the band did Once Upon a Time in Senegal. That here in the Global Village, as we're marking the birthday of Yosendur today in this special edition of the show. Here he is as a special guest now with another artist from Senegal, from Carlou Di and his Musicur album. This is Goré here in the Global Village. Good.

something a little bit different from Yosso Enduro, although one of the trademarks of his artistry has been his ability to incorporate so many different influences into his music. They're a special guest with Harry Belafonte on an album called Paradise in Gazankula that actually drew pretty heavily on music of South Africa. And the Soul Brothers, known for their soulful organ-based style, part of that particular track as well, Sweet Sister. And in front of that, a couple of artists from Senegal that Yosso Enduro worked with. He was the producer for an album that came out from Cheikh Lo that also was recorded in his studio in Dakar. The album called Bambe Gweje from Cheikh Lo, and The Tree was the piece that we heard from that. By the way, the saxophone on that was from Pee Wee Ellis, who probably is best known as one of the J.B. Horns that worked with James Brown. And a special guest as well on the album Musiker from the Senegalese artist Carlou D. Gore is the tune that we heard from that. That here in the Global Villages, we're celebrating the birthday today of Yosso Enduro. We'll take a quick break, and when we return, the album that won Yosso Enduro a Grammy, his release called Egypt, that explored the mystical tradition of Islam and also brought together the musical worlds of Senegal and Egypt. The album called Egypt. We'll hear music from it in just a minute here in the Global Village.

from his album Joko or the Link, a song that Yosso N'Dour wrote to the women of Senegal called Miss. And from his Grammy-winning album Egypt, we heard Shukran Bamba. Some music from Yosso N'Dour to mark his birthday in this special edition of the show, and that will just about take up all of the time that we have this time here in the Global Village. A full playlist for the program, information about what's coming up on the show, world music news and videos and more, you will find on our Facebook page at facebook.com/globalvillageradio. 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I'm Chris Heim. 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

0: Now Matt the Cat's gonna show you what was on the juke in the back.
1: Hey there, hep cats and crazy kittens. Are you ready to jump, jive, and wail? I'm Matt the Cat, your jukebox operator, welcoming you back to the juke in the back, 1940s and 50s rhythm and blues. This baby is the soul that came before rock and roll. And for the last 2 weeks, we've been featuring the great Louis Jordan. In part one, we featured his earliest recordings, none of which made the rhythm and blues charts. It was 1938 to 1941. Last week's show, part two, we featured 1942 through 45. Well, this week we continue with 1946. Yes, nearly the entire program will be dedicated to that 1 year in Louis Jordan's history. And unlike part one and part two, nearly every single song on this week's show made the R&B charts, many of them crossing over onto the pop chart. 1946 was Louis Jordan's pivotal year. He was an absolute superstar. There were only 7 number one records in the year of 1946, and 5 of those 7 belonged to Louis Jordan. He was at the top of the charts for 35 out of 52 weeks that year. Incredible. Absolutely incredible. I mean, think about that for a second. Who else would even come close to those numbers? Elvis? The Beatles? You have to put Louis Jordan's hit-making prowess on par with Bing Crosby, Frank Sinatra, Elvis, and the Beatles. Yes, he was that huge. Unfortunately, like Bing Crosby, the enormity of his popularity isn't fully recognized to today's audiences. But I'm trying to change that with these series of programs. Coming up in this week's program, we're going to feature a duet with Bing Crosby, as well as a chart-topping duet with Ella Fitzgerald. Now, we ended last week's program with Caledonia? What makes your big head so hard, baby? Which was a number one record. We're going to flip that over and hear Somebody Done Changed the Locks on My Door, which went to number 3 in mid-1945. See, I can't start 1946 without finishing up 1945. And speaking of cleaning up 1945, before we get to that record, I want to play a V-disc. Yes, during the war, V-discs became very popular. These were records recorded by some of the top artists in the land for the military. They were only issued to overseas officers to kind of keep morale up, you know? But they were never released to the general public here at home. So during the recording ban of 1942, which we discussed on last week's show, where musicians were not allowed to record for any of the record labels, they were allowed to make V-discs for the military during that time. So we still got some really good music during the recording ban. Well, Louis Jordan recorded a bunch of V-discs from 1943 through 47. Let's hear one from 45. This one's called How High Am I? Dig the recorded intro where Louis actually mentions V-discs. I'm Matt the Cat, welcoming you to part 3 of my multi-part series on the great and sometimes underrated Louis Jordan and his Timpani 5. Kicking it off with the V-disc, How High Am I?
2: Hi, you fellas. This is Louis Jordan again with some old V-discs. We're digging what you're putting down, and we're right behind you. We hope these tunes really give you a lift.

I won't be sober till the 4th of July. Move all the buildings and let me buy. How high am I? Hey, Richie, come on down your bar and open this door. What kind of whiskey is this? This whiskey won't let you do nothing. I ain't never.

What am I gonna drink? Rum, whiskey, rye, and gin? Can't you tell what a fool I've been? Bring out the doctor, Richard, see the state I'm in. I'm high in the sky, how high am I? I don't like liquor, but I'm drunk every day. When they make liquor, it just comes my way. Everything in the world happens to me. I drink black coffee and it tastes like tea. I feel like a feather, but I'm yelling like a hound. I would be a king, I just haven't got a crown. One more drink and I believe I'll drown. How high am I? Everybody's drinking scotch and soda. Hey, boy, come here. Bring me a rum and coke. You know, I believe I'm gonna have to crawl home on my knees. And Jack, that ain't no joke. Rum, whiskey, rye, beer, and gin. Can't you tell what a fool I've been? Come here, somebody. Can't you see I'm sunk? How high am I? No, that's a lie. I'm drunk.

last night, about 10:30. Tried to get the key in the lock, but I couldn't get it in, 'cause somebody done changed.

Louis Jordan and his Timpani Five. Somebody done changed the locks on my door. That was the flip side to the number one smash, Caledonia, in mid-1945. That one went to number three on the Jukebox Race Record Chart, which is what the R&B chart was called in 1945. I'm at the Cat, and we're featuring Louis Jordan this week, part three of my multi-part special, focusing on 1946. So let's get with 1946. Here's a song that took 1 year to come out. You see, it was recorded on January 19th, 1945 in New York City. But it didn't come out until early January of 46. Then it rose very quickly to the top of the chart on January 12th, where it would remain for 8 solid weeks. It's Buzz Me, and it's one of Louis Jordan's many records that crossed over into the pop market. This one rose to an incredible number 9 on the national pop chart. At this time, the Timpani Five are Leonard Graham on trumpet, Louis Jordan on alto sax, Freddie Simon on tenor sax, William Austin on piano, Al Morgan on bass, and Raz Mitchell on drums. This session was once again produced by the great Milt Gabler. Here's Louis Jordan and his Timpani Five with another chart topper. It's Buzz Me.

0: know that they know. Baby, listen and take it slow. Don't you worry about that mule, 'cause he ain't going blind. The mule's been to school, he ain't no fool. So sit on your stool and don't worry about the mule.
1: Don't Worry About the Mule by the King of the Jukeboxes, Louis Jordan. Our feature this week on The Juke in the Back as we take a look at his stellar year of 1946. That tune was recorded on July 18, 1945 in New York with a slightly different bunch of timpani five. It's Louis Jordan on alto sax and vocals, of course. Aaron Eisenhall is playing trumpet. Josh Jackson is on tenor sax, while Wild Bill Davis is playing piano and arranging the session. Carl Hogan is on electric guitar, and this is the first session that an electric guitar is featured as one of the timpani five. Now, we didn't hear electric guitar on that song, but we will on this next record. Jesse Poe Simpkins is on bass, and Eddie Bird is playing the tubs. Don't Worry About the Mule is Louis Jordan's second number one of 1946, and it replaced Lionel Hampton's Hey Baba Rebop at the top of the chart. Mule rose to number one during the week of March 23rd, 1946, just as Decca Records was issuing this next record, Salt Pork, West Virginia. Now, to the best of my knowledge, Salt Pork, West Virginia is the first record to feature electric guitar for Louis Jordan. So dig on the great Carl Hogan, whose playing would be an inspiration for Chuck Berry. We'll get to that a little bit later, though. Here's Louis Jordan with a number two record from March of 1946. It's Salt Pork, West Virginia.

take you to a cafe and buy you a real fine meal. Hey, Jack, I gotta do some riding. Soon we gotta come to a dividing.

0: Enhouse, Robert Stallworth, Barry from San Diego, Mr. Lee, Joe Metzger, Bernie Rossman, Barry from Riverside, Arnold and Linda Rosenberg, Ken Farger, Gail Kuntz, Mark and Marion McAlpine, Glenn Dicker, Michael Carter, Stephen Herman, and contributors Gary Cipollone, Valerie from Queens, Jeffrey Ehrlich, Scott Velarde, Bob Keller, Adrian Fidelani, Wayne Novak, Joe Costello. 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
1: 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You couldn't hear them on the jukebox in the front. But Matt the Cat's playing them on the juke in the bag.

0: Louis Jordan and his Timpani 5, this week's feature on the Juke in the Back with the timely tune, Reconversion Blues. He wrote that song under his wife's name, Fleecy Moore, and he's commenting on the reconversion of the economy after World War II. Reconversion Blues was the flip side of Salt Pork, West Virginia, and just like Salt Pork, it hit number 2 on the National Jukebox Race Record Chart. Up next is one of Louis Jordan's funniest tunes. He wrote it with Dick Adams and Maury Lasco. It's called Beware. It was recorded on January 23, 1946 in New York and features the same set of Timpani 5 that I mentioned last time. Decca Records issued Beware in April of 46, where it rose to number 2 on the R&B chart and crossed over to number 20 on the pop lists. Listen closely, cats and kittens, or you might miss a line. It's the hilarious Beware, Louis Jordan and his Timpani 5, on part 3 of my multi-part series as we focus on the year 1946. Now, brother, you better beware.
1: Now, fellas, just you fellas, listen to me. Got something to tell you. I want you to listen to every word and govern yourself accordingly. Now pay attention. You see these girls with these fine diamonds and fox furs and fine clothes? Well, Jack, they're looking for a husband. And you're listening to a man that knows.
2: They ain't not hooked.
1: They ain't fooling. And if you fool around with them, you're gonna get yourself a schooling. If she saves your dough and won't go to a show,
3: beware, brother, beware.
1: And if she's easy to kiss and never resist, be careful.
3: Beware, brother, be careful. Beware.
1: And if you go for a walk and she just listens while you talk,
2: look out, look out.
1: She's trying to hook you. And if nobody's looking and she asks you to taste her cooking,
2: don't
1: do it, don't do it. And if you go to a show and she wants to sit in the back row,
4: bring her down front.
1: Bring her right down front. And if you go for a snack and she wants a booth in the back, watch her. She's trying to hook you. And listen, if she's used to caviar and fine silk, and when she goes out with you, she wants a hot dog and a malted milk. She's been used to going to Carnegie Hall, and when you take out nightclub and she wants to hear one meatball.
2: That's all.
1: If she grabs your hand and says, darling, you're such a nice man.
2: Beware,
1: I'm telling you.
2: Now,
1: listen to me. You think he's listening to me?
2: Yeah, he's listening.
1: You better listen to me. I'm telling you what's being put out. You better pick up on it. Now listen to this. If a sister calls you brother, you better get further, I'm telling you.
2: You better hit her.
1: You better hit her. And if she's kind of wild and she said, darling, please give me a trial. Don't do it. Don't be weak. Don't give it to her. If she looks up in your face and just melts into place,
2: let her
1: melt. Forget it. You think he's paying attention to her? Should I ask him about
2: that?
1: Should I tell him about
2: everything?
1: Tell him everything. Okay, I'll tell him. Listen. If she calls you on the phone and she says, darling, are you all alone?
2: No,
1: tell her no, you got 3 girls with you. Don't pay no attention to women. Stand up for your rights.
2: That's right.
1: Be a man. That's
2: Superman.
1: Right. Should I tell him about
2: everything?
1: Anything? Well, listen, this is very important. If you turn out the light and she don't fight,
2: that's
1: all. That's all. That's the end. It's too late then. She got you hooked. You just well to stick with her. Put down that racing farm and pay attention to me. Now, listen. If you get home about 2 and you don't know what to do and you pull back the curtain and the whole family's looking at you, get your business straight and set the date and don't

Don't Let the Sun Catch You Crying, written by Joe Green, performed by the King of the Jukeboxes, Louis Jordan and his Timpani Five. Ray Charles would record that song in 1960, and Jerry and the Pacemakers would come out with a version of it in 64 with different lyrics. Louis' version rose to number 3 on the race record chart and was the flip side to Beware. Up next, another chart topper, but not just for Louis Jordan, but also for Ella Fitzgerald. In fact, Ella is featured first on the record label, as it should be. It was recorded on October 8, 1945, but not released until June of 46. It features the same musicians on the other Timpani Five records of this time, but add Harry Dial on maracas and Vic Lurie on claves. It was Louis Jordan's third number one of 1946, and it hit number one on July 20th, remaining there for 5 weeks. It crossed over to a whopping number 7 on the pop chart. Here's Ella Fitzgerald with Louis Jordan and his Timpani Five, and Stone Cold Dead in the Market. He had it coming. I'm Matt the Cat, and you're digging Louis Jordan this week on The Juke in the Back, the soul that came before rock and roll.

lick him with the pot and the frying pan. I lick him with the pot and the frying pan. I lick him with the pot and the frying pan. And if I kill him, he had it coming. Man, he's stone cold.

Bing Crosby with Louis Jordan and Yip Yip De Hootie, My Baby Said Yes. Decca Records placing their two biggest stars together on one record. It just shows you how huge Louis Jordan was to have a duet with Bing Crosby. In some ways, it was a big thank you to Louis Jordan because Bing Crosby had had a huge hit with Jordan's Is You Is or Is You Ain't My Baby. Either way, that wasn't the biggest of hits. It only went to number 14 on the pop chart and didn't cross over at all to the rhythm and blues lists. Up next, one of the biggest hits of Louis Jordan's career and the biggest hit of 1946. It's Choo Choo Chaboogie. It was cut at that January 23rd, 1946 session in New York. Decca issued it in early August, and it rose to number one for a whopping 18 weeks beginning on August 24th. That song was almost number one till the end of the year. What's equally amazing is that Louis Jordan displaced himself at number one on November 23rd when Ain't That Just Like a Woman took the top spot. I mean, this guy was unstoppable in 46, and that's why I'm dedicating the entire show to that one year. So let's hear it now. The immortal Choo Choo Chaboogie, Louis Jordan and his Timpani Five, the king of the jukeboxes, this week on The Juke in the Back.

Now it's time for the Great 78, where we take a thick piece of shellac and harken back to a time when 78 RPM records were king. This week we're featuring Louis Jordan, and earlier in the program I played a duet between him and Ella Fitzgerald. Stone Cold Dead in the Market, he had it coming. Well, let's flip that number one single over, and we'll find Patootie Pie on the B-side. The flip also charted, hitting number three, and it's this week's Great 78. Here's Ella Fitzgerald with Louis Jordan and his Timpani Five and Patootie Pie.

Start releasing that chicken or you'll get a licking. That chick's too young to fry. Hey boy, better take my word, here's the reason why. Gotta feed her steady till she gets ready. That chick's too young to fry. Take her.

Aw, ain't that just like a woman? Louis Jordan and the Timpani Five, and another chart topper. That was recorded in New York City on January 23, 1946, and released by Decca Records in October. It hit number one for 2 weeks on November 23rd, completing Louis Jordan's 35-week run at number one for the entire year of 1946. So literally, for three-fourths of the year, Louis Jordan held the top spot on the race record chart. And his string of number ones wouldn't stop at the end of 46. The first two number ones of 1947 were both by Louis Jordan. And then he would have two more later in the year. But we'll get to those on next week's program. And right before Ain't That Just Like a Woman, we heard that Chick's Too Young to Fry, which was the flip side of the chart topper, Choo Choo Choo Boogie. That Chick's Too Young to Fry went to number three. Well, cats and kittens, that wraps up part three of my multi-part special on Louis Jordan and his Timpani Five. This week, we covered 1946. Next week, we'll be hitting 47 and 48. Then I think we'll be wrapping it up the week after with 49 through 51 and beyond. I'm Matt the Cat, and I hope you've enjoyed this program. If so, take a moment and let me know. Drop me an email, mattthecat@mattthecat.com. Until next time, remember, soul, it's a feeling. You get that feeling each week by digging on your weekly source for 1940s and 50s rhythm and blues, the Juke in the Back. Let's close the show with a hard-to-find side that I know Mike Roseman would have. It's the flip side of Ain't That Just Like a Woman, and it's gonna close us down. Here's a tune where Louis Jordan actually croons a little more than normal. It's also got a great spoken word part in the middle. It's called If It's Love You Want, Baby, That's Me. And I will catch you on the flip side next week. Have a great week, everybody. Bye-bye.

like getting sent from a truly righteous gent. If it's love you want, baby, that's me. Now I don't claim to be the kind you'd love on sight, yet it has been done, and who knows, you might. But I'm a past master on making love with a technique all my own. So if it's love you want, baby, come on, let's go home. When they wrote the dictionary and wanted to know about love, it was me that Mr. Webster and all them other fellas was thinking of. 'Cause I put the L in love and the X in ecstasy. So if it's love you want, baby, that's me. I've made love in San Francisco, sitting on the Golden Gate. And I'm known from coast to coast in all the 48 states. I've got all lovers confused, trying to learn the methods I use. So if it's love you want, baby, that's me. My father was a lover way before my time, but the method he used was that old outdated kind. The technique I used would run him right out of his mind. So if it's love you want, baby, that's me.

Well, we've run out of whiskey, and the women have all gone home. Thanks for dropping by. Feel free to let Matt the Cat know if you dug the show. 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For more information, please visit jukeinthebeck.org. I'm Miss Rosie. See you next time on the Juke in the Back.

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It is 6:19 in the morning here on WDRT. You're listening to the Driftless Morning Show. A Wednesday, no, Thursday, sorry, 1st of October. Got that right. This is Rice, and I'm sitting in Studio A on a drizzly morning here in Viroqua. Good chance of rain today, mostly in the morning. Chance of showers continuing after 11. But after today, it's looking like quite a stretch of sunshine coming up. Cooler temps. I will be here on this first day of October until 8 o'clock, sitting with you. So, thanks for tuning in to your community radio station. And, we got good stuff lined up all day for you. Started off the show with...

the Jayhawks with Stick in the Mud. And then we just heard First Aid Kit, the Swedish duo there, with In the Morning. Got some Mike Compton and David Long jamming in the background with Evening Prayer Blues. And we'll listen to that play out. And we've got some Carolina Chocolate Drops coming up. All right.

6:37. You're listening to WDRT 91.9 FM, Viroqua. Rice sitting in for Cabin Dave this Thursday morning. Still dark here in Studio A. Main Street traffic starting to pick up, though. Light rain out there, some areas of fog. So plan ahead for that. See, we started out that last set with the Carolina Chocolate Drops instrumental Peace Beyond the Bridge. After that, we had Robert Plant and Alison Krauss. Through the Morning, Through the Night from their Raising Sands release way back in 2007. We had the Leuven Brothers with their classic While You're Cheating on Me. It was released in 1959. Gillian Welsh singing about that beautiful Oconee Bell from her revival. And then Jeffrey Foucault, Pretty Girl in a Small Town, from his Horse Latitudes 2011 release. And in the background, we've got some Yo-Yo Ma, Mark O'Connor, and Edgar Meyer, Emily's Reel, finishing up there. All right, well, I'm going to put on some more music here, and yeah, we got the community calendar coming up at 7. So look forward to that. Here is some more Ray Price and Willie Nelson. And this is Faded Love.

0: Hello, stranger.
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M-I-C-K-E-Y-M-O. 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
1: 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On Saturday, a free event at the historic Country Coon Prairie Church, S2706 Coon Prairie Road, from 1 to 4, a taste of Norway. Experience the vibrant, modern-day culture of Norway through an afternoon of authentic food, music, and drink. Musician Eden M. will share a performance on Hardanger fiddle with storytelling and question and answer. Six local cultural organizations. The venue requires navigating 7 to 8 steps. More information on the website. On Saturday, October 3rd, two offerings from Driftless Folk School. 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DFS Photovoltaics instructor John Passy and Vernon County Energy District President Al Buss will tackle how EVs stack up against gas cars, long trips, and winter conditions. You'll get a brief history, including pricing, take a look under the hood, learn battery lifespan and replacement, and then an introduction to relief wood carving with Kevin Ewing. 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Wild plants, nuts, fruits, taproots, tubers, mushrooms, seeds, greens. 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And then a 3-hour live demonstration by John Anderson of how to cut and assemble a dovetail log cabin using a chainsaw and a dovetail cutting jig. If you have a listing to share, please go to WDRT.org. 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
1: Hey, it's 7:05 in the morning here on WDRT. And this is Rice, your volunteer DJ this morning on the Driftless Morning Show, sitting in for Cabin Dave this week. All right, well, I am going to be here for about another hour playing just more music. I was going to tell you what we heard before the little break there for the community calendar. Let's see. We started out with some Ray Price and Willie Nelson. That was another CD that was kicking around in the Studio A here. Put that one on. That was Faded Love, a duet by those two men. And after that, we had Iris DeMent, Sweet Is the Melody, from her My Life CD. Then we had the Birds, You Don't Miss Your Water. That was off Sweetheart of the Rodeo, 1968 release. Kind of moving into the countryside of the rock genre there. We had Jerry Garcia and David Grisman doing a sweet version of Arkansas Traveler there. And that was from their Not For Kids Only CD. Then we had Steve Earle and the Del McCurry Band, The Texas Eagle, and that came off The Mountain from 1999. Alrighty, well, I'm sitting here in the hot seat until 8 o'clock. I've got a little bit more coffee left here and a bunch more songs, so you all can just sit back and enjoy on this rainy morning here. Still sprinkling out on Main Street here. Seems like it. Not pouring by any means, but I can see the drops coming. So give yourself some extra time this morning. We're going to jump back into the music here with some Ray Charles. This is Hey Good Lookin'.

All right, good morning out there. It's 7:30 on this Thursday morning. Yes, that's right. It is the 1st of October. Flip that calendar. This is the Driftless Morning Show. And we are 3/4 of the way through. Crept in here in the dark this morning in the rain and fog, and things are brightening up on Main Street now. Slightly, it still looks pretty damp out there. Maybe just a sprinkle at this point. But it's going to be a cloudy day, it looks like. But we've got brighter skies coming the next throughout the weekend, which will be wonderful. And leaves are really starting to put on a show out there. All right, well, we started off this last set a while back here. I think maybe it was Ray Charles started it out with Hey Good Lookin'. That was from his Modern Sounds in Country and Western Music, released in 1962, covering Hank Williams there. After that, the Leuven Brothers, Hoping That You're Hoping. And it came off a really nice collection called When I Stop Dreaming, Greatest Hits kind of collection there. We heard from Sarah DeRose, I Can't Love You Now. And that was from her Song Up in My Head CD. The Old 97s. Covering Merle Haggard with Mama Tried. That was off their Hitchhike to Rome. Right after that, Lynn Morris's Mama's Hand. Beautiful song she wrote there. From her 1995 release by the same name. We heard Townes Van Zandt, To Live Is to Fly. And then we just heard from Alison Krauss again, or I think we played her earlier in the show. Yeah, that's right, with Robert Plant, the first hour. But that was Alison Krauss. She was covering the Leuven Brothers with I Don't Believe You've Met My Baby. And that was off her 1995 release, Now That I've Found You. All right, well, had a good time sitting in for Dave today. Trying to remember if he'll be back next week. He's either back next Thursday or the Thursday after, but anyway, fun sitting in for Cabin Dave. And yeah, playing music for you all. Thanks for listening to your community radio station. All right, what am I going to play next? I'm going to play some another cut from the First Aid Kit, that Swedish duo there, who's put out some great CDs over the last couple of decades, but I heard this group first on Cabin Dave's show long ago, a Saturday show. So let's try this out. This is called To a Poet.
first aid kit from their 2012 release, The Lion's Roar.

All right. That's about it for your Driftless Morning Show. Keep it tuned for Second Cup of Coffee coming right up. And we got conversations at 9, K, Sarah, Sarah at 10. 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
4: Good morning. Welcome to Second Cup of Coffee. Now that you have everyone out of the house for the day, ease back and enjoy music, stories, and features from the Driftless. 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

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Well, it's gonna be the big day. Oh, just gonna check up. Mobile chicken coop. 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Year's paint job on this mobile chicken coop. I could have done a whole lot better. 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Or would that just confuse the chickens? I don't really know. Beautiful sun blinds my eyes, peeking over the ridge, warming everything up. 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Today's a big day. Finish making this chicken coop ship shape. Yeah, I'll take care of those chickens. Can hardly wait. Those chickens don't even know. Let's just see about this tire. Okay. You know, just poke it. Okay. Alright. See if it holds any air. Oh, this is gonna take a while. I wish I had a compressor. Boy, I wish I had a compressor. No. Getting too old for this.

It's worth it, though. Oh, no. Look at them leaf springs. They're about to break. I suppose. Not going to be driving it anywhere. Just going to be parking it. Chickens in it. It's always something. Always something. Maybe things ain't bad as you thought. You got a chicken in your pot. Maybe things aren't bad as you thought.

0: Stardate October 1st. This isn't a sound effect from a sci-fi movie. Instead, it's the voice of the auroras on the planet Saturn, radio waves that have been shifted to wavelengths we can hear. They were recorded by the Cassini spacecraft as it closed in on Saturn 2 decades ago. The radio waves are produced by the complex interplay between Saturn's magnetic field and the solar wind, a steady flow of charged particles from the sun. Motions deep inside the planet generate the magnetic field, which is about as strong as Earth's. But because Saturn is much bigger than Earth, its magnetic field is much bigger as well. It fills a huge volume of space. The magnetic field forms a teardrop-shaped bubble around Saturn. That bubble deflects much of the solar wind, but some of the particles make it through. The lines of magnetic force guide some of them toward the magnetic poles. They spiral in, emitting radio waves as they do so. And when the particles hit the upper atmosphere, they create auroras, shimmering curtains powered by the sun. Saturn is putting on its best appearance of the year. It's at opposition. It lines up opposite the sun. It's closest to Earth, so it shines brightest. And it's in view all night. The giant planet looks like a bright golden star. It's low in the east at nightfall and climbs high across the south later on. You can find out more about the planets in Stardate magazine. Details at stardate.org. For the McDonald Observatory, I'm Billy Henry.
1: Hello, Rachel Bird here. Welcome to The Pause, an invitation to take a short break from our usual habits of outward-focused doing, thinking, and living in the past and future. Instead, give yourself the gift of coming inwards and being present with what is right here, right now. So if your situation allows, I invite you to let go of whatever you were doing and allow your body to be in a comfortable position, sitting, standing, or lying down. If you're okay doing so, close your eyes. Or if you keep them open, soften your gaze and rest your eyes on one object. Now bring your attention inward to explore what's right here, right now, by listening to my guidance as best you can. Not so much doing, but just receiving with curiosity and kindness. And let's see what happens. So the ringing of the bell is our invitation to be right here, right now. You can check in and notice, how is it right now? This mind, this body, how is it? It's the mood of the mind, the general energy of the body. And we don't judge it as good or bad, we just notice how it is, like this. The mind is like this, the body is like this. And for the next few minutes, I invite you to let go of doing and just practice receiving whatever is happening with open awareness. And this open awareness is an invitation for the mind to just be receptive to all 6 senses. Seeing, hearing, feeling, smelling, tasting, touching, and thinking. And we're receptive to all that comes in through the sense gates. We're not doing anything, we're just receiving what comes in. And if we don't hold on to it, whatever we receive moves on and something else comes up. Each moment is different. So practice receiving in each moment what's happening. What is the mind aware of in each moment? A sight, your eyes are open, or just light. A sound, a feeling in the body, a sensation of the breath. A thought, another breath, all coming and going. And the mind is just aware. Now this. Now this.

Can the mind stay interested in receiving each sense experience as it comes into awareness and then ends? And as something else comes up? Can we stay interested? What's happening now?

What is your mind paying attention to in this moment? And the next? Sound of the waves, internal sounds, a sensation, a smell, a thought. Coming and going, and the mind just observing. Now this. Now this.

And we can notice if the mind gets caught on something, maybe a thought turns into a plan, or a memory turns into something painful we ponder on. Or the mind gets bored or sleepy or lost in thought. Whatever's happening, can you just stay curious what happens in each moment? This sound, this sensation, this thought, all coming and going, and the mind just observing.

What is the mind paying attention to right now? What do you notice? What can you receive? Just let it come and go. Receiving with curiosity, kindness. Now this.

what's happening right now, in this moment, in the next, can we be interested, curious, aware, not caught up in it, but just observing it, to see what happens moment to moment, to see what, by paying closer attention, what we might be missing otherwise. The ringing of the bell invites us to bring the awareness back to the surface, the surroundings. Just take a minute to reflect on your experience. What is the mood of the mind right now? How is it? How do you feel in the mind and the body? And did you notice anything in that exploration that might have seemed interesting or useful? Whatever you noticed, don't hold on to it, just let it go. And maybe if you found this practice interesting or useful, you might like to set an intention to do this exploration again another time, today or tomorrow, or re-listen to an archive of the show to try it again. Or if nothing else, maybe this just gave you a little break from your day's activities. So whatever it was, I thank you for joining me and being curious about what's going on right here. And I invite you to take the pause into your life. Pay attention to see what you might learn about yourself and the world. Till next time, take care. Bye.

0: September is my favorite month. Well, there's an 8-way tie for first place. There are so many things to love about September. I look out my window to see my feeders crowded with blue jays, the back of my yard hopping with a variety of sparrows, a couple of American redstarts flitting about, flaring yellow or orange tail and wing markings, a brown creeper spiraling up my box elder trunk, adorable kinglets flicking their wings as they catch tiny insects in the foliage, robins, a Swainson's thrush, cedar waxwings, and other fruit eaters in dogwood, Virginia creeper, and mountain ash. On September 18, 1989, I had a lovely visit with a Townsend solitaire in my mountain ash. Even rarer birds show up in September. The only time I've seen a band-tailed pigeon in Minnesota was at Hawk Ridge in September 1982. My only vermilion flycatcher in the state showed up on Park Point last September. And the only northern weed ear I've ever seen in my life showed up at Erie Pier in September 1995. It's not just birds that flood through in September. In addition to monarch butterflies and green darner dragonflies passing through, a bazillion birders gather in Duluth to enjoy the migration spectacle. Two of my most treasured friends from my time in Madison, John Peacock and Mike Myers, are proficient hawk watchers. They stayed with Russ and me a few times during September in the 1980s and 90s, and this month showed up in Duluth again. Up at the ridge and taking part in activities during Hawk Ridge weekend, I connected, as always, with a lot of other old and new friends. This kind of human companionship makes September special. But we humans are not the only ones enjoying companionship this month. Robins have virtually all stopped singing, their territoriality over for the duration, and now they join sociable flocks to receive all the benefits multiple eyes and ears confer upon them as they pig out in fruiting trees and shrubs, roost together at night, and make their southward journey. Blackbirds, cedar waxwings, and blue jays also gather this way. I've long paid attention to the blue jays in my yard and been delighted with how peaceful they are as they crowd into my large feeder. I was telling one of my friends last week that they, quote, never fight, when what to my wondering eyes should appear at that very moment but two blue jays duking it out. Never say never when talking about nature. Birds have as much individuality as we humans do. If even the friendliest humans have their limits, why not blue jays? Hawk watchers call swirling groups of bootios rising together on a thermal or updraft a kettle. It's easy to imagine that these kettles of raptors are sociable flocks, but nope, raptors tend to be solitary. Broad-winged hawks and other hawks with a long way to travel are seeking out rising air currents. They circle the rising air, carrying them upward in a spiral. They rise as high as they can until the thermal reaches equilibrium with the surrounding air. Then they set their wings to cover as much ground as possible, losing altitude until they find another thermal and repeat the process. First thing in the morning, raptors must feel out where thermals and updrafts might be, often along shorelines and ridges or over patches of ground such as a highway, parking lot, or field next to a forest where the ground is warmer than the surrounding air. But as some of them find thermals, others note their spiraling flight pattern and head straight for that thermal too. Thermals grow in strength as the sun gets higher in the sky and the raptors rise higher and higher above the landscape, making them visible from farther and farther away. By late morning and early afternoon, the numbers of hawks rising on a single thermal can be huge. But these birds are not being sociable any more than cars crowding on an interstate during rush hour are. Most of the songbirds that migrate in flocks do their long-distance traveling by day, making it easier for them to keep visual contact with one another. Small neotropical migrants, such as tanagers, flycatchers, vireos, and warblers, mostly travel by night when temperatures are cooler, wind speeds lower, and raptors are sleeping. For the most part, these nocturnal migrants travel alone, but a great many can fill the sky on a good migration night, each one making little call notes to announce its presence, helping to prevent mid-air collisions. When they come down to Earth, they inevitably find themselves strangers in a strange land. Fortunately, wherever they are coming from in the north, they grew up with a homey sound that they're likely to pick up just about everywhere in the northern and central states. This sound means there are familiar birds who will welcome them into their flocks for the day, showing where the best food and water can be found and warning about local predators. Next time, I'll talk about these birds who best exemplify real community values. I'm Laura Erickson, speaking for the birds.
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0: Hello and welcome to Landward, readings of place and season, with this special edition from the Landward Poetry Project, inviting poems from all over Wisconsin. I'm Catherine Young. I live, farm, and write in Richland County in the Driftless area of Wisconsin. Today I'll be reading a poem by Martha Kaplan of Madison, Wisconsin. West Fork of the Kickapoo River. A poem celebrating the river and what it can hold for us. Here is West Fork of the Kickapoo River. A rush of strong wind pushes against my face. Sound changes, accelerates. A gust of bird chirps and rustle of grasses tumble down the slope that marks land where the river veers quietly through the valley, cutting the breach, carving tough sandstone and rough lime of the old Okooch Hills. I want words that braid like bunch grass, of bottomlands sprung from roots deep in the Kickapoo's winding wetlands, to sing rifts and riffles, wreck bedrock into shallows, gravel the pools and sand the silty bottoms with song for spawning trout to oxbow channels, into melodies of water, to wild, wayward snails scraping algae from water plants to let them breathe light into unlit waters. I want just one more day along this river to list the grasses, sedges, twigs, and branches that branch over the West Fork and shade living creatures, the insects, river mites, crayfish, frogs and lizards, to list the unnamed species waiting for words in a river, veer and verge along the ridges of the driftless zone, the old unglaciated, unscraped hills, water-carved, root-locked in dogwood, speckled alder and yellow birch. I want days as unfinished as bedrock and river, enumerations as dense as flora and fauna, words as tough as dolomite. You have been listening to a poem by Martha Kaplan of Madison, Wisconsin, West Fork of the Kickapoo River. This poetry is brought to you from the Landward Poetry Project with the support of Community Radio WDRT and the Wisconsin Fellowship of Poets, celebrating reading, writing, and fostering poetry. More information at wfop.org. Many thanks to volunteer and poet Isaiah Yanish for his help in producing this program. This is Catherine Young for Landward. 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

Yeah, money. Without money, what would we do? We got a little idea. We see what's going on. They say money is the root of all evil, but ain't nothing evil about money. Because we need that money to pay the bills.

you get that money, you go out and sell everything.

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0: Good morning and welcome to Conversations on WDRT, where we are bringing back the fading art of lively dialogue. Stay tuned for the next hour as one of our revolving cast of volunteer hosts spends time with their choice of guests, talking and sharing stories. The possibilities are endless. Time to listen. Let's begin the conversation.
1: Welcome to Conversations. Today, my guest is John Bengel. He is the executive director for the Mississippi River Regional Planning Commission. Welcome, John.
2: Hello.
1: Okay, so the Mississippi River Regional Planning Commission is one of those mystery entities that I love for people to know more about because it plays an important role in our region, economic development, and all sorts of things. So how about you give us an introduction to yourself, and then we'll talk about the Regional Planning Commission.
2: All right. Well, as you said, my name is John Bengel, and I'm the executive director, and I'm actually only the fourth executive director in the history of the Mississippi River Regional Planning Commission, which was established in 1964, and it's actually established by state statute. So we are governmental, and there are actually nine regional planning commissions around the state. So our region consists of nine counties. So we go from Crawford County in the south, along the river, to Pierce County in the north, and then we pick up Jackson and Monroe counties, not on the river. And the organization really was established to assist with community and economic development for counties, cities, villages, and towns across our region, and actually then across the state. And the regional planning commissions really do play a very valuable role, because in addition to helping all of those communities, we also try to bring all of the collective knowledge together to come up with some regional strategies and plans, and then cooperate with our peer organizations as well.
1: Okay, great. So huge territory. But we'll just back up. How did you get into it? What was your background that led you to be one of the few executive directors?
2: Well, I actually started in economic development probably more years ago than I should admit here on the air. I actually started with a project while I was in high school for the city of Broadhead in southern Wisconsin. I was taking some advanced marketing courses at the Blackhawk Technical Institute, and we actually did a community project that is not very different from what I do today. We started off meeting with the leadership and some motivated citizens, and then came up with a survey to get input from the collective residents, and that was a door-to-door survey in January.
1: Whoa.
2: And back then, we actually even had to write our own computer program in BASIC to actually compile the survey results. And then once we did that, we presented it to the community along with some recommendations. So it kind of sounds a little bit like part of a comprehensive plan that we do today.
1: Yeah.
2: And then from there, I was also involved when I was in college. And then during my career working in different capacities in business and nonprofits, I always maintained that connection with economic development, whether it was helping other economic development organizations, utilities. It seems like there are a lot of helpful people in this area. And then I actually even did run a county economic development corporation in southwestern Michigan. And then from there, just, you know, the world takes you through different opportunities. And it just happened to be I was looking for work when they were looking for a new director. And yes, fate brought us together.
1: That's awesome. Well, I love that story from high school. Nothing like, or not high school, tech college. That, right? Broadhead or Blackhawk.
2: Yep.
1: And that hands-on learning, and then that gets you hooked. Nothing better. Okay, so what's the makeup of the commission itself?
2: Well, with the nine counties that we serve, each county has three representatives on our board. So our board is made up of 27 people. One individual is directly appointed by the county. Another is appointed by the governor. And then the third is appointed by the governor from a list that the county provides. So it's a good cross-section of people, and we're very fortunate. We have an active board, and they really represent the region well.
1: But that's a huge board.
2: It is. It is a big board. So I'm very fortunate because our board members have been very engaged, and they are really wonderful emissaries of the Planning Commission, and they do a great job in sharing what we're doing with their communities, making introductions for myself and my team to really help those communities that they represent.
1: Right, right. Yeah. And given the size of the region, various interests from each of the counties would probably have some similarities and some differences. But how about the staff then? How many people do you work with?
2: Well, we have 6 people on our staff. I should say 7 because we also do have an intern. And once in a while, we're fortunate enough to even have more than one intern. And the interns that we've been getting from UWL have really been wonderful. I just have to give a plug to the younger generation because so often you hear, oh, these kids don't want to work and that. And we've just been so fortunate. They've not only been wonderful with their work ethic, coming early and if needed, staying late, but they also have really just jumped into the work. And they're generally there to learn more about the GIS software, so the graphic informational systems. But in the mix of doing that, they're learning a lot more about the human side of planning. And you get all the data, all the maps, but really it's bringing it together and trying to understand what makes that community tick and what motivates the people that really brings the plan to life.
1: Right, right. So that's the role of the other employees then as well, is to work on the planning?
2: Yes, and planning and projects.
1: Okay.
2: So planning is a very broad idea. And in our world, there are some major plans that all the communities have to be engaged in. First is the comprehensive plan. State Statute 66.1001.
1: I remember it well, thank you.
2: Requires all of our communities, so townships, villages, cities, and counties, to update their comprehensive plan every 10 years. And it's a 10-year update with a 20-year outlook. So it's really long-term planning, trying to look at what do we have to do today to position our community to be where we want it in 20 years. And there are 9 key elements that must be met. And in our process, we're going to make sure all those elements are met. But where there are opportunities to go beyond that, we will. Yeah, then the next is an outdoor recreation plan, and that's something the DNR requires. And they have a shelf life of 5 years. And with this plan, it's not statutorily required, but if a community is wanting to apply for DNR grants, it's one of the main questions in pretty much all the grants. It's, is this project consistent with your comprehensive outdoor recreation plan? And as part of that plan, we actually have to make sure the community's plan is also consistent with the state comprehensive outdoor recreation plan. So there's quite a bit involved in those efforts.
1: Right. On the outdoor recreation plan, the DNR requirement includes it because then that makes communities eligible for certain grant funding and other projects, correct?
2: Correct. And it's that old philosophy. You know, if you're failing to plan, you're planning to fail.
1: Right.
2: So I believe if there's one message we can get across to your listeners, it's planning is good. It really forces you to think about that world of possibilities. And by doing your homework, I think the reason a lot of these funding sources have found planning to be such a good base level requirement is if communities have really thought this thing through, they're much more likely to be successful in their efforts.
1: Right, right. And these are the very, like you said, the comprehensive plan, for example, with the statutory requirement, that was at a time when towns and villages and communities were really looking to develop, infrastructure and take that next step, at least in our area, in the ones that I've been involved with, that next step into taking care of their village, their township, transport, whether it's transportation or safety in a rural community, those sorts of things, right?
2: Right. And understanding the utilities, even the maybe agricultural, cultural, historical makeup of the community, housing, which is a hot button today, economic development, you mentioned transportation. And one of my favorite elements, and I think one of the most important, is the intergovernmental collaboration element. And when I work with communities, I really explain this is essential. We need to get together with our neighbors. We need to let them know what we're thinking, listen to them, find out what they're doing, and look for opportunities to work together. Especially, I can't say it's that much different today than it's ever been. Resources have always been constrained. So if neighbors can come together and have some commonality and maybe share some resources, it's a good thing.
1: Yep.
2: It helps them get more services to their residents, but do it in a way that it's more affordable. And we see this so often with especially emergency services, where multiple townships, maybe a village, they're working together on rescue and fire. Well, that same logic can apply for maybe sharing a grader, maybe something, that a community only uses a handful of times a week. And if they could work out a deal with their neighbor who maybe just, spent $250,000 on one and avoid that purchase themselves, again, a dollar is a dollar. So wherever we can save it, that's a good thing.
1: Right. Definitely agree. And mentioning that there's nine total in our state, that there's different planning commissions throughout the state, obviously you have some shared examples, but the funding, does that come through the state for each of the planning commissions, or is it a combination of funding?
2: Well, in statute, it really has the counties are members of their regional planning commission. So there is a county contribution, and we've been very fortunate that our counties are all members, and hopefully we're delivering value because they've all continued to remain members. And then with that county contribution, we actually use those dollars to leverage other grants. So we get some money from the DOT because transportation is an element in all of our plans and communities. And then we also had been receiving money from the Economic Development Administration. And again, we have to do a match to receive those funds.
1: At the federal level?
2: Yes, at the federal level. They're under the Department of Commerce. And then with that, in 1976, our region got a designation from the EDA as an economic development district. And what that means is it makes our area eligible for specific EDA funding. And some local examples where that funding was used is with the Viroqua and the Westby Industrial Parks. Those were EDA projects.
1: And I think Lafarge was too, wasn't it?
2: I believe. And then there were some other partnerships with Wisconsin Economic Development Corporation. And there was a micro fund with the flooding, and we actually administered that as well. And that helped many of the communities along the Kickapoo and then in our neighboring county as well in Crawford.
1: Right. And that has been one of the things that brought me to get to know the Regional Planning Commission the most, was that after every flood, there seemed to be an effort for communities to think through what could be after a flood or what could be in the recovery mode that would make it minimized in the future. And some of those things, I assume, because we do I can't remember what you said. The comprehensive plans get revisited every 5 or 10 years?
2: 10 years.
1: 10 years. So when you revisit some of those, I'm sure some things get checked off the list and then new ones get added on.
2: Right. And some of them stay on the list because it's an ongoing project.
1: Yeah. Yep. So have you had any issues with folks not being interested in the planning, or how has the public input been as you go through the planning process? And not picking on any communities overall, I'm sure it varies throughout your region.
2: Well, it does and it doesn't. It's some of our communities, their priority is to remain somewhat the same, which that's fine, whatever they want to be. And that's what we try to explain to people. When we help a community with a plan, we aren't coming in and doing the plan to them. We're doing the plan with them. And at the end of the day, it's their plan. Our goal is just to really help them and push them to make it an actionable plan that will really give them a track to run on and some guardrails to help move their community in the direction they want to go. And even a community wants to remain somewhat the same, say we want to maintain our agricultural character or rural character. Those are some common ones we hear in our region, which is great. But again, if we don't have a plan, there is a chance somebody could come in and put something in your community that you don't want. So thinking things through and coming up with processes and procedures to really help you create the community that you want happens through planning. And lack of planning can open the door to some things that will change that character in ways a community may not. So planning isn't the problem. Planning is actually part of the solution.
1: Right, right. And like you said, getting various viewpoints from members who live there, whether you're new to the community or have been here your whole life, the opportunity exists.
2: Exactly.
1: You are listening to Conversations on WDRT 91.9 FM, coming to you from Viroqua, Wisconsin. My guest today is John Bingle with the Mississippi River Regional Planning Commission.

0: Okay, so planning, you know, some people have that image of a plan sitting on a shelf, but our plans don't sit on shelves from the Regional Planning Commission. They guide a number of things, and they have money interwoven and public input. Let's talk about some of the examples. And how long have you been with the commission? Sorry.
1: It'll be 4 years in November.
0: 4 years, wow. Yeah, because I think I met you when I was still with the Reserve, and we were touring around the Ontario and Lafarge. We're going through dramatic changes after the 2018 flood. So some of the examples in your 4 years that you like to highlight from our region, you know, obviously Vernon County is centric to me, but any of them that you want to highlight after that flood or when you first started?
1: Well, I would say one of the bigger things when we talk about plans, there's another plan that FEMA requires at the county level called a hazard mitigation plan. And obviously with the flooding, this is very important. In fact, FEMA reserves a right if a community has...
0: FEMA is Federal Emergency Management
1: yes,
0: Agency.
1: Yeah. I kind of thought everybody knows that one here, right?
0: Acronym, please.
1: But if a community has not participated in the hazard mitigation plan for the county, they reserve the right then to maybe withhold or not have funding happen in that area. So that's a very important plan. Now, this plan previously, for as far back as I could find records, had been funded for the counties. And we actually did most of the plans for the counties in our regions. And there was a match that we even paid for that. But now that funding has gone away. So counties have to think of other ways to achieve that. We did the plan in Vernon County in 2023. So they'll be due again in 2028. But when we think about that plan, we look at all the different natural hazards, and then we try to also think about projects or things that could be done to help make that community, the county, more resilient should a hazard show up. So I like to say it's almost like life insurance. You know, it's one of those things you kind of want to have, but you hope you never have to use. But if you do, you're very thankful you have it. Mm-hmm. And what we found with those plans, when something happens, if we've thought it through in the plan, the response time is so much better. And the ability for those communities to get back on their feet more quickly at less expense and hardship for the residents is proven. Locally, just south of Vernon County, Crawford County, you may remember a few years ago, they had a train derailment.
0: On the river.
1: Yes, not far from
0: the big river,
1: from Ferryville. And we had actually done the Crawford County Hazard Mitigation Plan just after the Vernon County plan. And it was amazing. That was one of the things we covered. And within, I would say, 5 minutes of that derailment, people were already moving. They knew what to do. And it was amazing to see how resourceful and prepared those people were.
0: And that took a combination, that derailment took a combination of levels of government, if I recall.
1: Correct.
0: The federal, state, and local emergencies were all involved. And fortunately, you know, it wasn't as bad as it could have been.
1: Right. But think about so many of our, especially rural first responders, a lot of them are volunteer. But when the word came out, people jumped into action. I mean, people were pulling things out of the river, again, I want to say with not 5 minutes, within 10 minutes of that derailment. It's like they knew.

0: But some of the projects that came about seemed to be a combination of the need for housing and how we recover from a flood. You know, I think about Ontario, Lafarge, Viola. These housing projects seem to spring up. Was that related, or were those all totally separate?
1: I think they were related, but it actually goes back even further. You remember the, was it 07 and 08? So you had those back-to-back years with some, yep, some flooding. And things were in the works in some of those communities. Again, in our neighboring county in Crawford, you know, Gaze Mills was probably one of our poster child, where they actually moved the main part of the village to the higher ground. But then where, like the Federal Emergency Management Administration came in there, and our county is just a key partner in a lot of this, where those homes would be purchased using the FEMA dollars. And then they have a specific process that the county had to go through to actually have those homes either relocated or torn down. So there are rules that you have to follow when you're in a floodplain, and and sometimes people in some of these disasters can get dollars, and then in other cases they don't. Mm-hmm. And it's really quite a tightrope to, I mean, you feel terrible for the people who don't get the assistance.
0: Right.
1: But that's part of the challenge of working with government. They have very specific rules, and if you don't fall in that, you know, you can't get that assistance.
0: Right. And like you said, there's assistance available to make sure that you're even eligible in the first place. And I love the Gaze Mills example, because that incorporated a community center, the library, you know, their big venue that overlooks the river there, and a little bit of commercial development as well as housing.
1: Yes.
0: Yeah. So now when they go into the next stage or the next review, are there more things on each of these communities' lists that you've seen that are of interest?
1: Well, there are, and sometimes maybe they want to expand what they've done. So perhaps if the housing, like right now, we have a real challenge with what you hear referred to as affordable housing. Now, I don't even want to get into the definitions of affordability.
0: Oh, shoot, because I was going to ask you what affordability meant.
1: Sometimes when I hear these definitions, it makes me think, who can afford that?
0: Right.
1: But a lot of it is based on statistics that stem from census and other data looking at like average household income. And you have to be a certain percentage of that to fall into a category called low to moderate income. And oftentimes that threshold is 70 or 80% of the average median household income. And sometimes the statistics we look at, even though we have to use these things in plans, we can challenge them and say, hey, that's not exactly accurate, and then go about finding other maybe community surveys and things to get better information. In our region, one of the better examples I like to point to is if you look at the census data on the Hispanic population in the city of Arcadia.
0: Trempealeau County.
1: Yep, Trempealeau County. It said that in 2010, there really weren't any Hispanic people there. 2020, there were like 4% of the population. Well, in talking with the school district, the Hispanic population within K through 12 is somewhere north of 70% of the population.
0: Wow.
1: So clearly, they have a large segment of the population that's not accurately represented in those statistics. We had another little community in Monroe County, one of our gateway communities on the interstate, the village of Oakdale, wonderful little community, 302 people. But when we looked at the income, they were claiming that the average household income was quite a bit higher

0: than what we believed it to be. And we think there's some, I guess, skewing of the statistic because there were some, in some cases, multi generations within the household.
1: Oh, so it counted everybody?
0: I think it counted them at a higher level, which somebody told me isn't supposed to happen, but it does. So what we were able to do there is, again, a community survey, but we had to ask a prescribed number of people to get a high enough percentage of respondents to be reflective of the community. And, of course, when we came out with that, it was quite a bit lower than what the U.S. Census information was.
1: Interesting. So you get the opportunity to fact check, so to speak, or field truth it.
0: Yes. And we still have to include the stuff. But then if we don't think it's accurate, we say why we don't think it's accurate and then go about trying to search for better information. Because, again, we want this to be a living document. We want this to be as useful as possible for the community. So if some of your base statistics are not accurate and you just can prove that, then let's do better.
1: Yeah. And that does play such a role into even what the school assistance is and everything that we're eligible for as far as federal funds coming back or state investment or local private investment.
0: Exactly. And think about municipal services. I mean, population's very important because if you're planning for a certain amount of growth and you need to do, say, an expansion at your water and your sewer plant, well, these numbers have to come from somewhere. So, and there's some new rules that need to be incorporated into comprehensive plans starting January of 2028. It's called Act 173. And it's requiring villages and cities to really get more information and specific 5-year projections out 20 years for not just their population, but also their housing density. And then they have to make sure that their zoning and future land use maps really match that data. And if they don't, then they run the risk that if a developer wanted to come in and challenge that, they could.
1: Mm-hmm. Is that a federal or state?
0: State. That was just passed this past spring.
1: And it'll go into effect the 2028 round.
0: But we're trying to work that into our current plans as well.
1: Sure, sure. So back to that kind of the statistical and the models that you look at in our region or in the region that you serve, what is our median range now? Do you know it off the top of your head? Like, is Pierce County a great deal higher because it has the influence from the Twin Cities? How is it looking these days?
0: You actually got that right. Pierce County is probably higher on the income side. As far as population growth, Trempealeau County and Pierce County are kind of two of the counties that are slated to have more growth between now and 2050, according to the Department of Administration. They're actually, when they came out with their recent population projections, there were only a handful of communities across the state that actually were targeted to grow. And again, I don't want to get into challenging their statistics, but as I explained to communities, these are forecasts. So what do we know about forecasts? Well, generally they have a margin of error, mm-hmm. and they're based on past performance. So if we don't like that forecast, we, through our actions, can actually influence the future. So again, falls back to what we talked about earlier with planning.
1: Sure, sure. And with that, I mean, to think about just the years that I've been here, the changes that I've seen in the area, in the region, how does the population statistic account for our Amish community?
0: That is a challenge because some Amish groups, as they're kind of established with different leadership. So it really depends on that local leadership of that particular group. Some are great with sharing information, doing surveys, giving us input, and then others, not so much. Mm-hmm. So things like the survey, where they're relying on people completing those surveys or talking to interviewers, it can be really a mixed bag of results. But that's where you need to know your local community and try to involve the people. Mm-hmm. So we keep doing this in all of our communities, and I think we're getting better, trying to explain to the Amish community leadership why it's important for them to share. And in, again, a neighboring county, Monroe County, we just started a plan, and we actually have a member of the Amish community on their planning commission for this for this township. So it was really great to see.
1: I can absolutely understand how that would be a dilemma in the Amish community of getting the count, but we talked about the mapping services, and for our listeners, if you like maps, some of the GIS maps that come out of the Regional Planning Commission are just my favorite, because you can dive deep into a variety of things and incorporate the census and all kinds of nerdy things like I like to do. But when we look at the Amish community, can we look at a map and just see the development, like from 10 years ago to 10 to current? Or is that part of the, are the maps used as part of the census or in the planning process to dictate that?
0: Well, the maps are used in the planning process, but again, it's trying to answer the questions that a community would have that we could try to use the map. So one of the challenges, and it's not just with the Amish community, but if you look at the land transfers and then what happens? So if they bought 400 acres, is that 400 acres still whole as 400 acres, or was it divided? And now maybe there are 10 40-acre parcels. So that's the kind of thing we can try to look at with some of the maps to see if you can kind of look for trends in things like land development, and then overlaying with the map what's happening on that land. Is it in agriculture? We can also pull kind of the key information about the land, so soil types. Is the land being used for forestry, or and forestry is part of agriculture, or is it more cropland, or does it have livestock? And then trying to bring all those pieces together to get a visual representation of what's happening with the land. Mm-hmm. And then when we have the public engagement or community meetings, we try to share what we found and then ask the locals to give us the true input. Mm-hmm. What does this really tell you? Is it accurate? And if not, then we make those adjustments based on the real information of the folks who live there.
1: Yeah. And I think the farming community overall, you're right, not just the Amish, but the farming community overall, where we see the headlines as, you know, the number of farms going down in Wisconsin, no doubt. But when you look at the acreage and the amount of production, it may not be as significant of a difference, right?
0: Well, in some cases, it's going up. In fact, even though the number of farms are down, the number of cows are similar or higher than they were 30, 40 years ago. And, of course, then the milk production is higher. So it's more about how that agriculture is being done. And one of the things we try to do at the Planning Commission is, I like to say, we're sort of Switzerland. We just want to share all sides of an issue and give communities and people the best information we have so they can make informed decision based on what they want for their community. So some of the large-scale agriculture, they're both sides of that equation. Some people think it's more efficient, helps keep prices down. Others say it has environmental issues we don't you know, that aren't good for an area. So what we try to do is help those communities think these things through. And in our state, some of these things, you can't just come out and say, we don't want that. But what we can do is put rules and procedures into place to actually have those guardrails and processes that somebody would have to follow if they wanted to be in your community.
1: Okay, great. Thank you. Thank you for listening to Conversations on WDRT 91.9 FM, Viroqua. My guest today is John Bingle with the Mississippi River Regional Planning Commission, and we're talking about the entire region.

0: Okay, so in our final segment here, I'd like to get into some of the entrepreneurial and business development sorts of things. Regional Planning Commission gives a kind of a snapshot or reports out every few years on how our region's doing, right? That's one of the...
1: Right. And as I mentioned, back in 1976, we got this designation from the Economic Development Administration, EDA, to be an Economic Development District, an EDD. So getting our acronyms defined. Yeah. And as part of that requirement we have, every 5 years, we have to produce something called a Comprehensive Economic Development Strategy, also referred to as the CEDS. And in this document, we really look at what's going on with all of our types of businesses. And then once we understand that, we try to look out into the future and say, where do we think our best opportunity is? And are there things we'd like to kind of put forth as goals for the region? So some of the biggies that you're going to see are workforce development, because we do need that skilled workforce in order to help the businesses we have continue to grow and expand. But then also, if we want any hope of attracting other businesses or growing those entrepreneurial efforts, the workforce is a key. Housing, we need a place for them to live, so that's going to be key. Transportation, helping folks get to those jobs. Of course, we've all heard after the pandemic about remote work. Mm-hmm. And remote work actually was quite a win for Vernon County. Because one of the things that came out of the pandemic is people who could work remotely and had that type of job could live where they wanted to live.
0: Right.
1: And, of course, Vernon County is a beautiful place. And a lot of people may not realize this, but Vernon County is one of the most wired counties in the state. And what I mean by that is that's looking at the amount of fiber to the home. And Vernon County is one of the highest.
0: Yep. The broadband efforts were incredible. Yeah. So people are always amazed at how great our service is, at least in that. Not necessarily cell towers, but in Wi-Fi and internet.
1: Right. And that's sort of the gold standard, because mm-hmm. just with our topography, you know, there are certain areas we've all driven through, and yes, you have a cell phone, but it's not going to do you any good. So,
0: and the community might not want a cell tower on every hill either. But
1: exactly.
0: Yeah. So no, that's a great point. That remote working was very doable. It still is. I know a number of people who work remote and love it.
1: So that's the value of the CEDS. And then, again, there might be certain funding sources through the Economic Development Administration that we could apply for, again, being an EDA, or excuse me, EDD, which we talked about the Viroqua and Westby Industrial Parks. Now, some of the other projects that we've done in the region were some feasibility studies looking at different types of manufacturing that could benefit from things mm-hmm. going on in our region. Some of that with food. Now, Sue at the Food Enterprise Institute, sure. or VEDA, here
0: Sue
1: in
0: Noble.
1: Town,
0: yeah.
1: Sue Noble,
0: yeah.
1: did a great job with her efforts and finding funding to really focus on a lot of those more agricultural and food-related businesses. And she's got some wonderful success stories of folks who've started out there and then expanded and put yeah. operations out in the into the county and beyond.
0: Right. And we mentioned logging a little bit, but there was also a biofuels study, I believe. I'm not sure if that was the Regional Planning Commission, but the look at logging and the price of timber continues to be either a roller coaster or lower than we would like to see it, and it's amazing, how much forestry potential there is in our region. Everybody thinks of the North Country, but We produce a lot of timber products here, and when the sawmills closed in central Wisconsin and things like that, it took a huge hit. So I think we were looking for alternatives back in the day.
1: Right. And it's still on the list. The one thing I just try to get people to focus on, whether it's agriculture, timber, other manufacturing, we really want to try to find ways to manufacture and to help those producers elevate beyond the commodity market. And I think here, again, in the area, one of the great examples of that was Organic Valley.
0: Mm-hmm.
1: You know, they found a way to bring people together, but produce products that actually went out to the market rather than just settling for that commodity level activity.
0: Mm-hmm. And there's just such success stories of some of the unique ones throughout the region. Our friends at String Swings in Ontario and trucking and a variety of others. So for those entrepreneurs or businesses that exist, what kind of programs, opportunities that the Regional Planning Commission's involved with for them?
1: Well, one of the things that we do is we work with our financial institutions to provide something called gap financing. Now, we have several revolving loan funds, and what a revolving loan fund is, it's the idea that we have this money to help make a deal get across the finish line. But then as that business grows, most of these products are a five-year balloon type of a loan. They pay it back, and then we can revolve that money back out into the community to help other businesses. So it's really kind of some essential financing where maybe that entrepreneur doesn't quite have enough that they're bringing to the deal, so they just need a little more to help the numbers work for the banks and credit unions that are going to be the prime lenders.
0: Okay, so it still goes through the financial institutions. So is the rate similar competitive, or is there an incentive rate to get?
1: Well, we price our rates lower than market. We also administer a revolving loan fund for the Vernon County Economic Development Committee. It's called the Vernon County Economic Development Loan Fund. And it functions much the same. And the difficulty with some of these loans is if entrepreneurs aren't buying real estate, so they're buying equipment or they need startup capital or working capital, inventory, those are the dollars that are a little harder to find. And mainly because the risk, you don't have a lot of collateral in that setting. And I know the county is trying to look at doing something to focus on that. Some of you may be familiar with a program they've run now a couple of years called Elevate Vernon, where they actually had $10,000 grants for businesses. And the program was very successful. I think the first year they had like 76 applicants, and I think they only had enough funding for 15. They might have stretched that a little further because some of the people didn't need the whole $10,000. And then this year, I believe they had maybe 69.
0: Awesome.
1: So again, it showed there was a lot of interest. And they did a survey of small business. And that's one of the things the small business folks told us is, hey, we really could use some help with that, say, $10,000 or less kind of early stage type of financing.
0: And maybe a smaller business just getting going.
1: Yes.
0: So then how do the partnership works, which is kind of a difficult term in the financing, but, you know, we see, again, there were articles about, you know, a certain business in the area getting a USDA project or the Wisconsin Economic Development Corporation, those kind of things. Does the Regional Planning Commission play a role in, whether it's in the industrial park or outside bringing those partners together or those other agencies in for those kind of things?
1: Well, and again, those agencies have specific programs. So if we learn of a project that can fit into one of those other funding sources, we would direct them to those areas. So we look at the WDC, the USDA, EDA as partners, and we're all really working for the same collective good for the community. Mm-hmm. And a lot of those programs are based on dollars of investment, job creation, and really looking at that overall economic impact. A great example of that partnership was a big project last year with the Westby Co-op Creamery, where they actually did get USDA involved in a project. And I believe they're now going to be the largest producer of cottage cheese in the state.
0: Yeah, and great success story.
1: Yeah, and investment in the area, more jobs, and just a really great example. So when these programs fit, they really can help move that business forward.
0: Right, and it does. It seems always to take a combination of things to make it work. So some of my previous interviews have been with folks who have small business experience, and they just have that kind of attitude, or they're good risk takers, or really think through a process. What do you recommend to anyone who's thinking about starting a business in our area or our region?
1: Well, I think it's a wonderful and very admirable endeavor to start a business. And if you're unsure, I would reach out to myself here in the county. You've got some great folks in economic development with Larkin Breckel and Amy Oliver at the county. Sue Noble, of course, as we mentioned, with VITA. We can put you in touch with other resources, with the Small Business Development Center, and really help you explore what it will take to make your idea a reality. In fact, one of the things we're trying to work on across the region is really creating what we're calling a entrepreneurial ecosystem, where we can help these folks with a more specific process. And all of the partners coming together, so whether you come in the door with the county or with SBDC or WBIC or us, we can get you to the resources that are going to best fit your situation. And sometimes just talking through that business idea with people who have started businesses can be essential. I do this every week, and one of the things I just wanted to mention too with the revolving loan fund, just so people understand, remember, this product is set to help get deals across the table. So if there's a downfall to this effort, sometimes we have to say no to wonderful businesses and business people. And it's almost counterintuitive because it seems like they're almost being punished for being successful.
0: Yeah.
1: But the point of this program is really, if they've already gotten their financing, they already have a lot of equity and things, they're not the ones for this program. Because this program is for that person that they've got good credit, they've got a good plan, they've got most of what they need, but they just need that little bit to get that deal across the table and help the prime lender feel a little more comfort mm-hmm. with the numbers.
0: Yep. Yeah, and all of those things to be considered are just, it, like you said, it helps to talk through it with someone. Small Business Development Center, I mean, people see it online all the time. There's on-site events where you can go and talk about what a business plan needs or what you should be thinking about if you have an idea, sorts of things. So there's all kinds of opportunities out there to talk about it. So yeah, with that, John, what else is coming up in our last few minutes here? What do you want to highlight? Where can people get more information?
1: Well, in the business sense, there is going to be another small business clinic in La Crosse. I believe it's on November 3rd at University of Wisconsin La Crosse. So if you go to UWL SBDC, they have a flyer out on that right now. So we did have a small business development clinic through that same group in Viroqua at, I think it was earlier in September.
0: Sure, yep.
1: And it was well attended. I think they had over 120 people come.
0: Nice. So. Yep. Yep. Well, by far you get to work in the most beautiful region, right?
1: Yes, very much so.
0: Yeah. And it's just been such a pleasure to catch up. And, you know, I think if folks want additional information about what the Regional Planning Commission does, I receive a newsletter. You have a very thorough website. Where would they find that?
1: Well, the good thing about the website, long before my time, probably when websites were pretty new, somebody said, geez, you know, we all learned how to spell Mississippi. It's M-I-S-S-I. But you don't have to spell out the whole Mississippi River Regional Planning Commission. We just use the acronym MRRPC.com. And then once you get there at the website, it's pretty easy to navigate. But you can look at the plans that are going on in our region. You can also look by county. We post every quarter some new statistical information on each county as well.
0: Awesome. All right. Excellent. Thank you. Thanks again. And special thanks to Steve Brandl for our recording and editing services. My name is Marcy West, and you've been listening to Conversations 91.9 FM from Viroqua, Wisconsin. 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
5: 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On Saturday, a free event at the historic Country Coon Prairie Church, S2706 Coon Prairie Road, from 1 to 4. A taste of Norway. Experience the vibrant, modern-day culture of Norway through an afternoon of authentic food, music, and drink. Musician Eden M. will share a performance on Hardanger fiddle with storytelling and question and answer. 6 local cultural organizations. The venue requires navigating 7 to 8 steps. More information on the website. On Saturday, October 3rd, 2 offerings from Driftless Folk School. 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Curious about electric vehicles? DFS Photovoltaics instructor John Passy and Vernon County Energy District President Al Buss will tackle how EVs stack up against gas cars, long trips, and winter conditions. You'll get a brief history, including pricing, take a look under the hood, learn battery lifespan and replacement, and then an introduction to relief wood carving with Kevin Ewing. 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Step-by-step guidance. Practice making cuts on the back of the board and then carve your very own piece on the front. Kevin's approachable style and years of experience make it easy to learn and fun. On Sunday, October 4th, 2 offerings from the Driftless Folk School. From 9 to 4:30, Nicholas Wazi Gale will teach fall foraging in the Driftless. Wild plants, nuts, fruits, taproots, tubers, mushrooms, seeds, greens. Learn how to find and identify. 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

0: 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Y'all want some more of that?
1: All right. Good morning. This is Sarah Caldwell. Good morning, good people. And I'm live in Studio A at your community radio station. 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And it's first things first. It's the 1st of October. And good morning, Charmaine.
2: Good morning, Sarah, and all you lovely humans out there.
1: Oh, boy. There might be a dog or cat, too. I don't know.
2: And all you kitties and puppies. Raining cats and dogs right now.
1: Is it?
2: It is.
1: Wow. All right. That's the weather report. You heard it here.
2: Dogs are way heavier to catch, by the way.
1: Okay. All right. Well, my show's Que Sera Sera every the first Thursday of the month, and maybe more. I do first things first. So we started with Mercy Me off of Welcome to the New with the track Flawless.
2: Beautiful song. It's not about us being flawless, is it?
1: Isn't it?
2: No, we're not perfect.
1: Jesus. No, I know, but I mean, I don't know. I guess I felt like it was okay for me to be flawless. Full of flaws.
2: Yes.
1: Is what I mean.
2: Yes, we're full of flaws, but Jesus' perfect life.
1: Well, we don't want to, you know.
2: Right? Okay. Okay. I need lots of direction.
1: Okay. Well, this is all good. You know, I'm learning. I wasn't raised in any kind of religious experience. What did you call them last time? The Easterlies or the East?
2: The Christmas Easter crowd?
1: Yes.
2: Priesters.
1: Okay.
2: Priesters.
1: Yeah. You know, that's about it for my upbringing. So I come to the table with an open mind. And then Matt Mayer? How do you say his last name?
2: I say Mar. Some people say Mayer.
1: That's a song, isn't it?
2: You say potato, I say potato.
1: Okay, something like that. The Cross Forever Speaks is the name of the track off of his album Echoes Deluxe Edition. And that was followed by Kirk Franklin off of Hello Fear with the track I Smile. And I was thinking about how when I was a child and a teenager, my smile muscles were kind of frozen, cramped as a child and teenager pretending that I was happy. And, you know, today I have an inner smile that radiates out and I don't have to pretend I'm happy when I'm not happy, but I enjoy sharing joy with people. And then also that song was about importance of purpose, like service, right? It's like he's saying, life is not going to be perfect every day, but if we have a purpose, which could be as simple as living, you know, in gratitude for our blessings.
2: Right. And the hard times can get us down, but we shouldn't stay down. It's not over.
1: Yeah.
2: Like, find your smile and go share it with someone. I'm so glad your smile returned and your face isn't frozen.
1: Oh, yeah.
2: I feel like I have frown lines, and maybe that's just the aging process, but I'm trying to get my smile back. So that was a great one for me.
1: All right. You're welcome. And we're right on time. So we'll keep going. And this is kind of a personal set coming up. We're going to get started with two tracks by Ellen once again, two singles on Que Sera Sera. And thanks for joining me, Charmaine.
2: You're welcome. Thanks for having me.

0: Okay, this is getting to know you. It's one of the few times that Rodgers and Hammerstein let someone put some variety into the music. But they really like this musician, Dick Hyman. So, anytime and every time, can you hear that shaking? My assistant, Charmaine, shaking the basket. She's going to do a completely random drawing. And close her eyes. Which hand is...
1: My left hand is shaking this lovely basket, and I look forward to getting to know you, Sarah, as I pick out a piece with my right hand.
0: Okay, and...
1: Do you want to read it?
0: You could read it.
1: Okay, I put my glasses on just for the occasion.
0: Oh, wow.
1: Wow, this paper's folded tightly. And it's so fragile, I don't want to rip it.
0: We've got plenty of time.
1: Okay.
0: Could be blank.
1: Okay. I found it. It says, Springs, Hippo, Reflections.
0: Oh, very cool. That's from Africa.
1: Ooh.
0: My, at Mzima Springs, when I was 17, my father sent me with a youth group to Kenya for 4 months.
1: Wow.
0: I was gone for 4 months.
1: Did you enjoy it?
0: It was intense because I had just graduated from high school, all girls school, and I was just 17, and I was the only one from California. All the other kids were from the East Coast, so I had a kind of a double culture shock.
1: Yeah.
0: Because they were, you know, I was a different breed. I had embroidered my pants, and this was, you know, 1976. Yeah. 1977.
1: You were kind of like a hippie type, I bet.
0: I was. I had my flutes and my drumming and my... I had a goat bell tied on my belt loop.
1: Oh, I wish we could have been kids together.
0: I still got the goat belt on my keychain. I know sometimes I wish that, but maybe we'll just be kids later in life together.
1: Maybe we can just go blow bubbles on the street together.
0: Okay, let's stay focused. Mzima Springs. That was, we were touring, I want to say Tsavo National Park, but I don't know for sure. And seemingly in the middle of a very dry, treeless, grassless area were these springs that came up from volcanic rocks. And they had the plant... You know, bushes all around. It was like an oasis, really. But there weren't any palm trees. So it's Kenya. Wow. It's not Egypt. Anyway, so in the water were these hippos. Hippos in the water.
1: By the springs?
0: In the springs.
1: Oh, wow.
0: Yeah, it was cool.
1: That'd be amazing.
0: And then it was one of my first ever photographs that I showed in a gallery. Because I had taken, my father had given me this amazing camera, Rolleiflex,
1: cool.
0: Single lens. I don't know, it was very, very good camera, and I was very lucky to have that camera for a while. Anyway, I took a picture of the reflections of the trees and the water, and I've always just loved reflections and nature. Being
1: yeah.
0: out in nature, I think that's what was so amazing to me because in 1977, Kenya was still relatively unspoiled by huge cities and things. It's very different now, I'm told. But anyway,
1: do you still have the photo?
0: Somewhere.
1: Oh, I'd
0: probably.
1: Love to see that.
0: Yeah. Yeah, I probably do have it. I went to the library last year or the year before and put all my slides from Africa into my digital format, and that was interesting. Good thing I had a lot of help from the librarian because it was a little challenging for me to get all the steps right and everything else. So that was today's little getting to know you. Thank you for pulling the story out of the basket.
1: You're welcome. Thank you for sharing another memory from ancient times.
0: Ancient times, indeed. Okay, that was Dick Hyman playing Variations with Getting to Know You. Brandi Carlile, I saw your lights light up, your eyes light up when you said, "Is that Brandi Carlile? Have You Ever" is the name of the track off of The Story.
1: I don't know that particular song, but she is an amazing artist. The band is amazing. Yeah. I love their message.
0: Thank you. And before that, we had Elephant Revival off of their self-titled album with the track Sing to the Mountain. And I just love that line, sing to everything, because everything is you.
1: Mm-hmm.
0: You know, and I think that's what my heart does, right? It sings this vibration out into the world, and it's met by the vibration of the world coming back, and it makes this nice reciprocity until, you know,
1: I agree with you.
0: I create some disharmony, which is I'm prone to do from all kinds of different ways, but I love that, sing to everything, because everything is you. And then we had Ellen once again, two singles. We had Survivor, and we started with Be Okay. And those are just so personal to me. And it's interesting because I can look back and for many years, probably mostly my 20s and my 30s and maybe even my 40s, maybe even my 50s. I wanted people.
1: How old are you?
0: I'm 66.
1: Okay.
0: Oh, yeah. But it's just been a recent development, really, that I don't need anybody to tell me the same way that I used to need people to tell me that everything was going to be okay. Like, I think I've gotten pretty good at telling myself that. Even though life is hard and scary and annoying sometimes.
1: I'm working on that right now. Telling myself it's going to be okay. Looking out my window these days, it's such a different view from a couple months ago.
0: Yeah.
1: But it's beautiful. And I love Viroqua, and I've met some really amazing people here.
0: Bless your heart.
1: Bless yours.
0: Okay. All right, we're going to keep going. We're right on time here. We're going to get started now with Leonard Cohen on K-Sara Sara. And thanks again, Charmaine, for adding your richness to my show.
1: My pleasure.

0: And I want to remind you, it's 11 o'clock Central Time, and you're listening to WDRT Viroqua. This is Sarah Caldwell. My show is Que Sera Sera, and I have my good friend Charmaine in the studio with me this morning.
1: Hi, Sarah. Hi. I love the name of your show.
0: Oh, everybody recognizes the name. You'd be surprised. But I say it's because it's a kind of a pun on my name. And then it helps me to remember, you know, not everybody's going to like the music that I play, and that's okay.
1: Or the path we walk. What will be, que sera, sera.
0: Yeah.
1: That was a beautiful set, by the way.
0: Thank you. We finished the set with Art Garfunkel off of his album from 1973, Angel Claire, the name of the album. And the song is We Are Going, is translated from Woyaya, from, I believe it's from West Africa. And it's just a beautiful, beautiful song. And before that, we had O Ukaras on the Joyful Path, or Ukarai in Leta Via. And that is with Emily Van Ivera, Jermaine Fritz, and Richard Souther off of an album, Vision, the music of Hildegard von Bingen. Do you know about her?
1: No, I don't. Tell me about her, please.
0: I will. And our listeners, too. She lived 1098 to 1179 September, also known as the Sibyl of the Rhine, was a German Benedictine abbess and polymath, active during the High Middle Ages as a writer, composer, philosopher, mystic, visionary, and as a medical writer. She is one of the best-known composers of sacred monophony, as well as the most recorded in modern history. A number of scholars have considered her to be the founder of scientific natural history in Germany.
1: Wow, what a fascinating woman.
0: Very much so. And she was beatified, is that what you say, in 1326 and canonized in 2012. And there is a shrine, St. Hildegard, in Eibingen, Germany. And her feast day is the 17th of September. Hmm. And her main interests were mystical theology, medicine, botany, natural history, music, and literature. She founded some monasteries. And there's so much more on Wikipedia. So I invite you to take advantage of our digital age. Check it out for yourself. And before that, we had K.D. Lang with Jane Siberry off of Recollection, the deluxe version with Calling All Angels. And we started with Leonard Cohen off of The Best Of and Sisters of Mercy. We're going to keep going with Gene Ritchie on Que Sera Sera, WDRT, Viroqua.

later, maybe. But I'm still planting the seeds, urging on the flowers, struggling with the weeds. Neck deep in disaster, I still love this place. Mercy, mercy, mercy, yeah. 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

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Mercy, mercy, mercy, tears on the face.

wise people do the things we do. 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

0: All right, we're back in the studio to tell you what we just heard in that set. We finished with Dave Matthews Band off of Away from the World, the deluxe version, with the track Mercy. And then before that, we had Feel Madeira off of Mercy Land, Hymns for the Rest of Us, with the track Mercy Land. Mercy, Mercy, Mercy by Greg Brown. Before that, from a release, Freak Flag, came out in 2011. And we started with Gene Ritchie, Songs for the Mountaintop, with Now is the Cool of the Day. I saw you writing some notes over there, girlfriend.
1: I can't imagine having a literal walk in the garden in the cool of the day with the guy who planted the garden. So that looked really beautiful, sounds really beautiful. He's like, all you got to do is take care of it, and I'll come and walk and talk.
0: Yeah.
1: I think it sounds fun.
0: Yeah. All right. Well, we've got to keep going here. We're going to get started now with a couple of tracks from Godspell on K-Sera-Sera.

0: All right, back in the seat, back in the hot seats here in Studio A. I'm Sarah Caldwell, and my friend Charmaine is joining me for First Things First on KSRA.
1: Hi, everyone. I hope you have an amazing, grateful, thankful Thursday.
0: Hey, I am. We finished that set with Aretha Franklin off of Amazing Grace. What a friend we have in Jesus. Then before that, we had two tracks by Van Morrison, Inarticulate Speech of the Heart, number 2. And I just love that line, I'm a soul in wonder. That's really true for me. And then before that, we had Van Morrison off of Hymns to the Silence with See Me Through, part 2, and Just a Closer Walk with Thee. And then we had two tracks off of Christian Show Tunes from Godspell, the London Theater Orchestra, Prepare Ye the Way of the Lord, and Day by Day. And I've been looking forward to this next set because it's got a couple of songs that are really interesting and a little different from what we've heard today. And we're going to start with Rare of Breed and Fire in My Soul.

0: right. That was a request from you, Charmaine.
1: That was a great song. I feel so overwhelmed lately in life. And then I'm like, hey, we can spin that positive. Being overwhelmed by God's love, delight myself in Him.
0: Yeah.
1: Oh, He loves me still, regardless what other people think.
0: It's really a journey to get to that place every day.
1: Day by day, like in your last set, day by day, one day at a time, sweet yeah. Jesus. Help yeah. me.
0: Yeah, you know, that's how humility is such a helpful quality to embody, because if I'm in a place of pride, I'm not going to ask for help. And sometimes it takes me a while to get to that willingness, the willingness to be teachable. You know, look yeah. at my part in things, not play the victim.
1: Right.
0: It's all a journey. That was Big Daddy Weave off of the album Love Come to Life. And the track was Overwhelmed. And before that, we had the North Mississippi All-Stars, a bunch of brothers, I guess, off of their album 51 Phantom. And the track was Lord Have Mercy. I just love the guitar work in that.
1: Yeah, a little heavy metal for your Thursday morning?
0: Probably they wouldn't say that.
1: Okay.
0: Maybe more rock and roll.
1: Oh, I always thought those were the same thing.
0: Oh, no. We won't go there right now. Okay, and we started this set with Rare of Breed off of God Twang 4, Redemption, and The Fire in My Soul. Okay, we're going to keep going now on the last set. And we're going to start it with Molly Pardon off of her album Time is Medicine. And her track is Lord Have Mercy. And then we're going to go out with Selah off of Greatest Hymns Volume 2 with Wonderful Merciful Savior. And that was one of your requests.
1: Yeah, that's a beautiful song too. Well, the whole show, Sarah. Good job. Thank you.
0: I just play the music, you know, and I just try to play stuff that's relevant to my life and my journey. And I'm really happy that I can present it for other people too. And
1: I'm happy too. And when you invite me here, it makes me sit down and pay attention instead of running around. Like
0: all
1: a
0: right.
1: chicken with my head cut off.
0: Okay. All right. On that joyous note, let's get tracked to the music.

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0: Alice Gerard and band singing When I Loved You at the Brooklyn Folk Festival. This is Democracy Now!, democracynow.org. I'm Amy Goodman in Berlin, Germany, with Nermeen Sheikh in New York.
1: We end today's show with a look at broader militarization and the immigration crackdown in Germany and the European Union. This is EU Migration Commissioner Magnus Brunner speaking to Reuters last week, saying that the European Union needs to, quote, control migration flows.
2: Well, 10 years ago, when the first crisis started with the migration flows towards Europe after the Syrian crisis, Europe took a lot of responsibility. But we didn't have a system. We didn't have rules. And that's why we didn't have control over who comes into the European Union, who can stay and who has to leave again. And that's why the member states agreed after years and years of discussion on the Pact for Migration and Asylum. And that was the actual reason, to get control back. This is actually what we need in the European Union.
0: So this comes as Germany's far-right AfD party has made significant electoral gains in state elections in September, which could result in German state being controlled by a far-right extremist party for the first time since World War II. AfD champions restrictions on migration and promotes so-called remigration, which amounts to a policy of mass deportation. For more, we're joined here in Berlin by Wiebke Judith. She's the legal policy spokesperson for ProAsyl, a German NGO working for the human rights of asylum seekers and refugees in Germany and Europe. Thank you so much for being with us. In these last few minutes we have together, can you talk about what the AfD victories mean for asylum seekers and refugees in Germany?
3: Yeah, thank you so much. First of all, of course, the win of the AfD in Sachsen-Anhalt, but also the gains they have made across Europe is deeply concerning for everyone who cares about our democracy, but especially for people who are targeted by their policy. And for the first time ever, them taking control of government could mean that they can make policies that will directly impact refugees, asylum seekers, of course, also other people with a migration background. And this could mean excluding refugee children from schools. This could mean further restricting of benefits. They might try to stop any asylum seekers being brought to that specific federal state. So a lot of people have fear, but I also do want to highlight, I think already in the last years, they have quite successfully managed to push the center parties towards their policies. And I think that is just as concerning.
1: And Wiebke, if you could talk about the transformation of the discursive, the conversation around immigration in Germany. I mean, it was in 2015 that Angela Merkel made it a policy to admit refugees, in particular from Syria, to the point that now there are almost, I believe, a million Syrian refugees in Germany. And now that was 2015. What has happened that has led to this kind of backlash against refugees in Germany?
3: Over the last 10 years, we for sure have seen quite a shift of the German migration policy towards the right. It's not like a straightforward at this time it went in the other direction, but it's just something that has developed. And there have been, you know, a lot of anti-migration campaigns in the media by right-wing or even center parties. So for almost 10 years, migration has again and again been put on the top of the agenda as supposedly the biggest issue in Germany. What I do think we currently see is that, again, it's shown no, it's other issues that are very concerning with regards to housing or the retirement system. But I think constantly having put migration and asylum on top of this agenda has led to quite a hostile environment. But what we have seen in the past as well is also there is still a lot of solidarity with refugees in Germany. Also, Ukrainian refugees were welcomed in the last years, and we still see a lot of people day to day supporting refugees in their work. So I think this really we have to consider as well.
0: And finally, your group, the work that it carries out in Germany and Europe, the space you find for it, and the movements, how successful they are in pushing for the rights of migrants and asylum seekers.
3: What we do focus on currently, but have been doing for many years in Germany, but with partners across Europe, is really litigation, because it is quite hard at the moment to have political wins. But we have fundamental rights, we have human rights, and there is still a functioning court system that we can use. What is quite concerning is that we see that if there are wins in front of courts, governments are not perceiving it that well anymore. They might implement it or might not, and they might use it to really also campaign against our core human rights, such as the European Human Rights Charter. So these are developments that we see increasing, and we are quite worried. But for the moment, I think going to court is still a good way.
0: And how much public support do you have?
3: Well, it always depends, of course, who you ask. And we can't deny that there has been a shift within the German population as well. But again, I want to highlight there are many people who every day support refugees and other people coming to Germany. So I think people are, of course, a bit swayed by some of these narratives that have been pushed again and again and again, as migration being the main concern. But there are also many people who see and who know people in their daily life who've arrived 10 years ago, perhaps, but who are now a member of the community, who arrive and who fill job gaps that otherwise are not filled, who arrive, who are part of school, etc. So we also then again always see a lot of protest when there's, for example, an effort to return such people, and people come together to protect their neighbors, to protect people at their workplace. Mm.
0: I want to thank you so much, Wiebke Judith, legal policy spokesperson for Pro Asyl, a German NGO working for the human rights of asylum seekers and refugees in Germany and Europe. 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Tonight, I'll be at Spora. Here in Berlin, Germany, for the screening of Steal the Story, Please, the documentary about 30 years of Democracy Now! I will be there with the director of the film, Carl Diehl. It's at 7 o'clock. It's free. People should come early. Check our website. I'm Amy Goodman with Nermeen Sheikh.
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8: 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On Saturday, a free event at the historic Country Coon Prairie Church S2706 Coon Prairie Road from 1 to 4, a taste of Norway. Experience the vibrant, modern-day culture of Norway through an afternoon of authentic food, music, and drink. Musician Eden M. will share a performance on Hardanger fiddle with storytelling and question and answer. Six local cultural organizations. The venue requires navigating 7 to 8 steps. More information on the website. On Saturday, October 3rd, two offerings from Driftless Folk School. 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Curious about electric vehicles? DFS Photovoltaics instructor John Passy and Vernon County Energy District President Al Buss will tackle how EVs stack up against gas cars, long trips, and winter conditions. You'll get a brief history, including pricing. Take a look under the hood, learn battery lifespan and replacement. And then an introduction to relief wood carving with Kevin Ewing. 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Step-by-step guidance. 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Kevin's approachable style and years of experience make it easy to learn and fun. On Sunday, October 4th, two offerings from the Driftless Folk School. From 9 to 4:30, Nicholas Wazi Gale will teach fall foraging in the Driftless. Wild plants, nuts, fruits, taproots, tubers, mushrooms, seeds, greens. 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And then a 3-hour live demonstration by John Anderson of how to cut and assemble a dovetail log cabin using a chainsaw and a dovetail cutting jig. If you have a listing to share, please go to WDRT.org. 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This service is brought to you by WDRT, your community radio.

Welcome to my holiday. This is KOB, and I am here to shapeshift you through all kinds of music in the next 2 hours. I'm all hyped up. The Players are playing this weekend. We got a show at the Landmark, and there are so many great people that I have met in this process. And there's so many great people. That's what makes this a great community. And let me look back to 2 weeks ago during the pledge drive when all you great people called in and sent money to support more creativity. It all goes in circles. And what intrigues me the most are the anonymous donors, the people who walk in and hand $100 bills, the people that call up at the last moment and say, how much do you need? I'm going to help you out. And maybe even the people that gave this building anonymously. I want to know your story because it's fascinating. And thanks for the support. It is so appreciated. So our first song is to show you that appreciation. All right, here we go.

There's a story in an ancient play about birds called The Birds. And it's a short story from before the world began. From a time when there was no earth, no land. Only air and birds everywhere. But the thing was, there was no place to land. Because there was no land. So they just circled around and around. Because this was before the world began. And the sound was deafening. Songbirds were everywhere. Billions and billions and billions of birds. And one of these birds was a lark. And one day her father died. And this was a really big problem, because what should they do with the body? And there was no place to put the body because there was no earth.

Finally, the Lark had a solution. She decided to bury her father in the back of her own head. And this was the beginning of memory. Because before this, no one could remember a thing. They were just constantly flying in circles. Constantly flying in huge circles.

This morning I was coming down, born with a nervous breakdown. I hit the ground, been beaten down by boredom. I got after

for a word from God. If silence was gold, I'd be a rich man. What's good for me is good for all.

That was Austrian DJ music producer Parav Stelar, the pioneer of electro swing. That was a brand new release called The Man Without Reflection. Lee Harvey Osman before that, which is a Canadian psychedelic folk project fronted by Tom Wilson. And the song was called Cuckoo's Nest. We had the Eels, I Like Birds. Before that, Laurie Anderson, The Beginning of Memory, off of Homeland, an Elephant Revival, Remembering a Beginning. Then we started today out with Barry Lewis Polisar with I Need You Like a Donut Needs a Hole. This is KOBN WDRT, shape-shifting you through all kinds of music. 1 to 3 every other Thursday. Let's try. We're not going to bring out the sunshine. Let's just get the good feelings. Keep them going. Behind me is Spooky Man, a band from Italy. And we're following it up with some Brazilian vibes. Oh, and then the Talking Heads are going to come in. All right. Thanks for being out there.

Talking Heads, 1984, Once in a Lifetime, off Stop Making Sense. What a time that was, and it was made into a great music film, which kind of changed the way we looked at concert videos. And they're still going. David Byrne is still here, still making music, and we're still walking around going, my God, what have I done? I think the 80s, it's the same thing. The politics are just as bad. We just now have technology and have a lot more information. So we made a cabaret about it for the next three nights. What's this? I have no idea what language it is, what it is. So that's the fun of it. Following it up with somebody called Mike Didge on Didgeridoo.

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We'd sit up there on the old front porch with a rusty can full of kernel corn, and we'd bait our hooks and cast them out in the dust. Fishing for chickens. 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
2: You are listening to WDRT Viroqua. That is community radio of the Driftless Region. So well supported by the community. And that is wonderful. This is KOB. And the show is Shapeshifter. And this last song was Madam Gandhi. And Gandhi is her name. She grew up very privileged. And there's something wonderful about seeing privileged people speaking for everybody. The song is Future. The future is female, and it's from 2016. We had London post-punk band Snapped Ankles with Hanging with the Moon from 2017. Dave Stammy had Fishing for Chickens. Demon Flying Fox, our Canadian friends, Born to be Bushy. I think that's my new theme song now. Living on the Land. Hacy Dixie with Dueling Banjos. And Mike Didge with Primal Drop. Oh, yeah. That puts us into our second hour as time creeps on and rain gently falls. Music. Let's make the other next hour fun. This is Penelope Scott. Following it up with Ben Harper, and then Bowling for Soup.

Yeah, we bring it back to the start. Here's a moment of silence, ring it back to the art. Mind blowing, it's a classical part of Zamrock, a hip hop, an alternative spark. Yeah, it's the way that I'm on the

That's Chasing Abby, brand new release called Colonized Minds. And in Northern Ireland, you got the people that want to march again 30 years ago, and they're bringing the troubles back. Goes around. Before Chasing Abby, we had Trafadine. I'm not pronouncing that right. They're from Galway, brand new band. Really fun sound. And we started that set off with Sampa the Great from Zambia. And this is Emel Angel with Bad Times. It's all over Instagram, some kind of challenge everywhere. So I thought I'd play it.

it unnatural once again.

from Russia, Voktain Beatbox, brand new release called Sail about ADD. Before that, we were in Lebanon with Sharif Megarbain with Ambak Ambak. Brand new release, too. This is the person that gave us Habibi Funk. We had Donna the Buffalo with Positive Friction. And before that, we were in Singapore with Darnie and Momiko with Better Off Alone. And now in the background is a band from Kazakhstan called Againi. All right, this is KOBNWDRT. I can say letters. I can't say them sometimes when they're put in weird ways. All right, we got a little under a half hour. It just seems to be getting darker and darker. I hope music brightens your day. We've got Sam Hodgson coming up, Lou Reed, Dirtwire, and our own Melly Tierra.

stage a coup. I'd nationalize elections, and I'd tell the people I'm doing all of this for their own protection. And I wouldn't leave the White House when the final ballot's cast, and when the election has been certified, I'd sit my happy ass inside my brand new spanking ballroom built to withstand

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Well, if I was gonna stage a coup to satisfy my ego, I guess I'd dress up as Jesus Christ and try to play the hero. And I'd tell the world to be afraid of all their friends and neighbors,

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This is no time for shaking hands. This is no time for backslapping. This is no time for marching bands. This is no time for optimism.

swallow anger. This is no time to ignore hate. This is no time to be acting frivolous, because the time is getting late. This is no time for private vendettas. This is no time to not know who you are. Self-knowledge is a dangerous thing, the freedom of who you are. This is no time to ignore warnings. This is no time to clear the plate. Let's not be sorry after the fact, and let the past become our fate.

Lou Reed, There Is No Time, off his 1989 New York album, with Sam Hodgson before that. He's from Texas, with a brand new release called The Coup. This is Dirtwire, with a piece called Libra, following it up with Melly Tiara, Teleport to You, a brand new release, and you can also see her on stage tonight at 7 o'clock at the Landmark. She is one of the players, talented people in our community.

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0: 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And I got a message for you. I know somebody need to hear this right now. I need you. We need each other. I love you even if I don't know you.
1: Give us your all, let it build. 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How's it feel? 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

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I stepped right up, I didn't mail it in, and I waited there in line. 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

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And I'm told it'll trickle down someday. 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And I always sleep much better when I'm knocking on death's door. And our kids aren't moving home 'cause they're all headed off to war. And who likes growing old?

That is Billy Simons Jr. with We Got It All. Oh, and we got it all right here on WDRT and this community. Before that, we had Two Lot and Don't Give Up On Me featuring John Batiste. So we're going out. We got to get our old protest records off. Out. Always. Everything goes in circles. All right, Malou's in next week. Micah's up next right now. And there's a comedy cabaret tonight at 7 o'clock at the Landmark. So thanks for listening, being out there, and all your contributions.

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0: 5 o'clock. And in the meantime, in the in-between time, we will hear the voice of Vinnie Jones as he speaks of change.
1: You see, I know change. I see change. I embody change. All we do is change. Yeah, I know change. So we're born to change. We sometimes regard it as a metaphor that reflects the way things ought to be. In fact, change takes time. It exceeds all expectations. It requires both now and then. See, although the players change, the song remains the same. And the truth is, you've got to have the balls to change.

That was the sound of Ronnie Jordan. And that was a tune called Keep Your Head Up from the album Off the Records from 2001. Miss Segoe and Devin Morrison gave us Yams, and that is a single from the year 2021. Prince gave us Groovy Potential from the Hit and Run Phase 2 release from 2015. And that is the first set here of the Slide Man's Drive Time Chill. I hope that you're able to stay dry on this rainy Thursday afternoon. And if you're not, I hope you enjoy being wet. And so with all that said, then let us continue straight ahead. D'Angelo with Jones in My Bones.

Yeah, you could have gotten that too.

0: That was Rosan Patterson with Easier Said Than Done from the album Blueforia. And that was preceded by Vivian Green with I Don't Know from the album VG6. And right in front of that, we heard from the Free Nationals alongside Chronix with Eternal Light, which is a single from 2019. And D'Angelo started that set off with Jones in My Bones from the 1995 release Brown Sugar, all of which brings us up to 3:37 right here on WDRT Viroqua. And right away, coming straight ahead, we have An Emotional Wreck.
1: Listen.

That was Lucky Day with a tune called Rose Samo from the album Painted, and that was from 2020. Kenyona gave us Body to Body from the album Raise Hell Till It's Heaven. That's from 2005. Daniel Caesar was in front of that with Call on Me, the single from last year, 2025. And Naveni and Malavika gave us Emotional Wreck, and that is also a single from this year, 2026. And it is 3:52, and you are tuned to WDRT Viroqua. And this is classic music from Stevie Wonder. It's called Golden Lady.

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equipment now. Nah. I don't cry. Eyes up, boots tied up. It's you, him, and I. Loving by you. Life's through too quick, man. We in it now. Nothing by you. The flight's through too quick, yeah. We in

That was Mjork with a tune called Sweet, and that is from a single from the year 2024. The music Soul Child at the turn of the century gave us a tune called Love from the album I Just Wanna Sing. Molly Music gave us Loved By You from the album The Transition of Molly from 2017, and we started off the set courtesy of FKJ, Darius Wayne Snow, and Crayon with a tune called You and I, and comes from the album House of Groove from 2023, here on WDRT, Viroqua. This is Miss Toni Hill with a tune called Love Is.

That was Vivian Green, and the tune is called Emotional Roller Coaster from the 2002 album entitled A Love Story. Cam gave us I Can't Stop Loving You from his 2005 release entitled Album 2. Yuna gave us Bad Idea from her self-titled album, Yuna, from 2012. And Incognito was right in front of that with the tune called The Weather Report. And the Ezra Collective in front of that with No One's Watching Me from the album Dance No One's Watching from 2024. And Tony Hill started that extended set off with a tune called Love Is from an album entitled Only Love. And that was released in 2019. And we are presently at 4:45. And we are about to enter our closing set. And let us see how we go about that. This is Jake Isaac. It's called When It Hurts.

We are at our exit point. I'm glad that you joined us today. We just heard from 4Play with a tune called Maxo Man from the album Best of 4Play. Jonathan Butler preceded that with a tune called Surrender. And the set began with a tune called When It Hurts. And so with all of that, as usual, I would hope that you do not drink and drive. Please don't text and drive. Take care of yourself. Take care of each other. Take care of those you love as well as those who love you. Watch your back going out and watch your back going in. Until we meet again, some 6 days and 22 hours from this very moment, over these very airwaves, may the funk be with you. Peace Talks Radio is straight ahead.

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2: 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And today we'll sample shows produced in our 2021 season, which started with a somber task of honoring one of our former producers, Hannah Colton, who had taken her own life in November of 2020. Her family had wanted Hannah's death to lead to a conversation about depression and suicide, so we devoted our January program in 2021 to the topic. Correspondent Megan Kamrick talked with psychologist Dr. Ursula Whiteside about her efforts to stop suicide.
3: Many of us who are left behind after a friend or family member goes through with suicide are plagued by guilt and a lot of questions. What are warning signs that someone may be considering suicide?
4: Well, I want to say to you, and I want to say to other people who've lost someone to suicide, that sometimes there's nothing obvious going on, and it's almost impossible to see. You know, you can't be inside someone's head, and that guilt and wishing you could know then what you know now doesn't tend to serve us well. You know, that's on people like myself and the public health system and the medical system to better train family members, friends, people who are struggling to support each other, to reach out. The vast majority of signs of suicide also just mean that the person's in a really bad spot, unhappy, probably experiencing some depression, anxiety. But extended periods of difficulty sleeping is something to watch out for. Extended periods of withdrawal and also irritability or pushing people away. Definitely talking about suicide is something that would be something very important to follow up on, to ask that person what they mean, to have them explain what's going on with them in their life, you know, with real curiosity before trying to convince them of anything, you know, whether or not to do that. Those are some of the, you know, the most important ones. And there's a great list on American Foundation for Suicide Prevention.org, AFSP.org, where you can find more information.
3: It can be really frightening if someone confides in us that they're in crisis. What can we do if we suspect our friend or loved one is considering suicide?
4: I know we tend to get really anxious when someone's talking to us about it, but I think we should also be holding on to the fact that, like, this is a really good thing. My job right now is to be present with them and see if I can understand a little bit better, see if there's something I can do to help them get through this.
3: This kind of goes to a potential way to address some of this that you have explored, caring messages.
4: Yeah, caring context. This was an intervention that was done many, many, many years ago, 30, 40 years ago, with people who were just leaving a psychiatric hospital after a suicide-related visit. Half of them got follow-up over mail. They got a letter in the mail. These letters were done over time, not just once. And they essentially just expressed care, that the letter writer was holding space for that person and that person mattered. The way I use, and many others use this now, is with text messaging. In the original study, the people who received these caring messages, you know, there were half as many suicides as there were in those that didn't get the caring messages. So,
3: wow. How can we use that technique in our own lives?
4: I think one thing that you can do is take, you know, 60 seconds and think about who in your life has sort of like faded out a little bit. Who haven't you heard from that you used to hear from, or who hasn't been on social media that used to be on? who lost a job, who's going through a divorce. Men especially, they're more likely to die by suicide and often in some ways have less connections. Who would those three people be? And then start sending them regular messages like, you know, hey, the game's on Saturday. I'm going to be watching it. You want to watch it virtually with me? You know, I know this is out of the blue, but I miss you. I'm thinking of you.
2: 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And remember, if you are in crisis and need someone to talk to, you can text 741-741 to reach a counselor at the crisis text line. You can also call the suicide hotline at 800-273-8255. 800-273-8255. When it's time to pick a movie or documentary to watch to unwind or make you feel a little bit better or a little smarter, it's kind of hard to find one that will do all those things amid all of today's streaming choices. We found a doc that filled our hearts with hope without it being too sugary sweet. Just real stories of real people showing kindness. The film is called The Antidote. And among the stories featured in the film is a program offering health service to the homeless in Boston, a resettlement support services project helping refugees from the Democratic Republic of the Congo adjust to a very different life in Anchorage, Alaska, a community college in Amarillo, Texas, really going the extra mile to remove the emotional, logistical, and financial barriers that students face there as they try to improve themselves to contribute more substantially to their families and to their community. Also a Decatur, Georgia Baptist Church, going off the more common script and opening up its doors to embrace and include the LGBTQ+ community. And in an intentionally intergenerational living community in Portland, Oregon, matching young people in foster care with elderly residents who offer love and compassionate guidance. All these stories are on display in the film The Antidote. We're going to start by talking with the co-directors of this documentary, The Antidote. On a Zoom-like connection with me from separate locales are John Hoffman and Kahani Cooperman.
5: Well, I'll start. In 2017 and 2018, I was really disturbed by the growing sense of hate and division in the country. And I had a prior relationship with a very large nonprofit health system that had funded some public health media work that I had done. And I just made an offhand remark. I said, would you ever be interested in doing a documentary about kindness? And that took off. And it wasn't long before they committed. And people I respect tremendously said, you have to talk to Kahani Cooperman.
2: Yeah, why did they have to talk to you, Kahani?
6: Well, I think, you know, I had previously made a short documentary that was nominated for a 2017 Oscar. And it specifically focused on how a small act of kindness has an incredible ripple effect. I just thought, wow, what an interesting time in history to really, really explore this idea of kindness and this aspect of being a human. What does it mean?
2: So describe briefly the process of settling on where you were going to take your cameras and which stories that you wound up telling.
5: Well, at a certain point, we said, let's do an exercise. And we asked ourselves with the small team that we had created by that time, when the film is done and we look back on our accomplishment, are there questions that we can say now that we will have wanted to have answered? What might those questions be? And that turned into a fascinating conversation that resulted in six very simple questions, which are, how do we raise our children? How do we teach our children? How do we take care of the sick and the dying? How do we live and work together? How do we welcome the stranger? And how do we lead? We felt that those questions kind of sum it up. And let's start looking for programs that really are addressing those questions with a sort of a philosophical approach that leads with kindness and decency.
6: We realized that it wasn't just enough to ask those initial six questions, that we need to put them in the context of what we ended up calling the fundamental unkindnesses that we identified as just being part of everyday society here for so many Americans. So those fundamental unkindnesses are, you know, lack of a safe place to sleep, lack of access to health care, lack of an ability to earn a living wage, and the injustices of racism is, you know, fundamentally unkind. Sexism and homophobia are fundamentally unkind. And we took those unkindnesses and we sort of put them side by side with our questions. And together, those all became our North Stars, our lens that we looked through to really start finding powerful stories that we could show and not tell what people were doing in light of all of these, and also the right stories that could work together.
2: Kahani Cooperman and John Hoffman, co-directors of the documentary The Antidote. Online viewing available through the film's website, theantidotemovie.com. 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Look for the February 2021 episode at peacetalksradio.com. It's Seeking Peace on Earth, a Peace Talks Radio special today, highlighting conversations from just one season in our long-running series. In the March 2021 episode, correspondent Sarah Holtz helped explore the power of storytelling to help heal and strengthen communities. In one example, Sarah interviewed Tonika Lewis Johnson, who in 2017 began taking pictures of residents whose street addresses read exactly the same, same street name, same number, except one was on the north side of Chicago, the more affluent side, and one was on the south side, the less well-off side. Tonika was trying to portray the city's segregation and uneven wealth distribution, but the photos sparked dialogue between the residents of the two nearly identical addresses, and it became a peacemaking initiative called the Folded Map Project that confronted systemic inequalities just by having these pairs visit each other in each other's homes. Here's Tonika Lewis Johnson.
7: When you listen to someone who you're visiting, you know, going to their house to talk to, you are naturally kind of disarmed, and it allows for you to become empathetic in a way that you wouldn't listening to a news report or reading some report about disparity and segregation. Like being face to face with someone in their neighborhood, in their home, describing to you why they like their neighborhood, the issues with their neighborhood, or not even having those answers. It just provides an opportunity for a different kind of understanding or awareness that really isn't a conflict. And so all of their conversations, you know, reflected that. There were questions that were obviously interesting and difficult for some to answer. People made mistakes trying to verbalize their preference for certain things in their neighborhood. And in any other setting, it could have been offensive. But in order to even learn how to talk about this, you're going to make the ultimately infantile mistakes of saying things wrong. But everyone was open to being corrected. And so that's the space I think Folded Map offered for people who were really interested in having this discussion and amplifying the complexities of talking about segregation and disparity to people who have a different lived experience than your own.
8: Yeah, I think that's great. And I think it's so important right now, as we are so isolated just by how we're spending our days, that you're providing this opportunity to engage folks on this very deep and personal level.
7: Oh, thank you. Yeah, I think it's a level that is required now, because it's very clear that litigation, policy, laws, protests alone haven't gotten us to where we want it to be. And for me, the missing ingredient to make all of those other critical ways to make change in a society, protests, laws, policy, would be more impactful if we included the personal aspect, if we amplify the movements of solidarity across racial lines that have occurred throughout history, if we look at those as possibilities of how we can make change for the future and really understand that populations don't just have to live separately and vote their way out of, you know, an inequitable city, state, or country. It means more when you connect with others and you become more empathetic, you become more aware, you become more knowledgeable, you become more understanding, and you figure out ways to disrupt these large systemic issues in your own personal life. And those things are important. Those things are what contribute to movements. Those things are what contribute to you meeting other people that you might not meet because of segregation, that you could actually have a wonderful friendship or connection and relationship to. And all of those things are necessary if we want to advocate for those who are most negatively impacted by our country's inequity. And there are people who are privileged that care, you know, and there are people who are most negatively impacted by segregation that have solutions, but just don't have the platform to amplify those solutions. And that's why connecting across racial and geographic and class divides are important, because there are people in each of those divides that could work well together. And that's what we need for change.
2: 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I'm Paul Ingalls, co-founder and series producer of Peace Talks Radio, with another compendium of highlights from just one of our many seasons of programs about peacemaking and nonviolent conflict resolution. 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Our co-founder, Suzanne Kreider, put together a mini-series in that season called Healing a Country's Wounds, looking at various techniques that nations or neighborhoods have tried to heal huge trauma from extreme conflict to mitigating more modest but significant setbacks, or even just to respond to a sense of community malaise. Her first episode, though, looked at transitional justice initiatives on a larger scale, like international criminal courts, truth and reconciliation commissions, and reparations. She talked with Nakichi Taifa, a social justice attorney and member of the National African American Reparations Commission.
9: I think many people are confused about reparations, as I was, because I used to think reparations was only about money, but it's not. It's a lot more than money. So what else would reparations for African Americans in the U.S. include?
10: Well, first of all, a lot of people think it's just about a check. It is not. Now, that's not to say a check would not be a legitimate form of a reparation settlement, but it's far, far, far more. And today, it really is crystal clear that a reparation settlement can be fashioned in as many ways as necessary to equitably address the countless manifestations of injury sustained from chattel slavery and beyond. So some forms of redress could include land, it could include economic development or scholarships, or it could embrace community development. You could have repatriation resources. I mean, if some folks want to go back to Africa, it can be truthful textbooks, okay? You know, it might be the erection of monuments and museums. It even could be, okay, I know this is in the news today, but pardons for prisoners from the war on drugs and from the COINTELPRO era. You know, all of these, let me tell you, the harm was multifaceted. thus the remedy must be multifaceted as well.
9: H.R. 40, also known as House Resolution 40, what is it and how would it build peace?
10: H.R. 40 is the bill that was first established by Congressman John Conyers back in 1989 to establish a commission to study, and now it's been expanded to actually develop reparation proposals for African Americans. It is modeled after the successful Japanese American reparations bill that passed in 1988, and it has been languishing in Congress for over 30 years. We hope that that will come to fruition very soon, and that will go a long way towards reconciliation and peace.
2: Nkechi Taifa, a social justice attorney and member of the National African American Reparations Commission. Suzanne also spoke with a commissioner from the Maine Wabanaki State Child Welfare Truth and Reconciliation Commission in the program. That commission led a truth-seeking process from February 2013 to June 2015 to uncover the truth about child welfare malpractice with Maine's Native people, with the aim of undoing old harms and taking responsibility to implement best child welfare practices with Native people.
11: My name is Sandy Whitehawk, and I am from the, I am Sichangu Lakota from the Rosebud Reservation in South Dakota.
9: It's so difficult to share a painful story for people to do this in public. And it seems like many Truth and Reconciliation Commissions are set up that way, where a person talks to the group in public. But are there other options where a person doesn't have to speak in public?
11: Well, the fear of speaking in public, I don't know where that comes from, because as Indian people, we've always been able, like our ancestors, were well-spoken and not ashamed prior to colonization. Being afraid to say what happened to you is a result of colonization. Being afraid to speak your truth and not understanding and hearing that, knowing and being assured that speaking your truth is your power and that releases shame, that is all a result of colonization. So I have witnessed hundreds of individuals share their lived experience publicly, and they find release. They find they're finally their experience is validated. These things, these atrocities that happened in boarding school and in abusive adoptive homes and abusive foster homes happened in isolation. And we're probably given the message, if not directly, indirectly, you say nothing. And so to repeat, and individuals that are sharing their lived experience don't share intimate details, but they share the brutality that happened to them, how it made them feel, and how it impacted them today. So one of the things that has not been addressed in our communities as a result of boarding school and adoption is this disenfranchised grief, which is a grief that's not been publicly acknowledged or validated. And so when that happens, it begins to heal that grief. It's the start of taking back your power. This happened to me. The relatives hear it and they embrace that individual, they support that individual, and the healing begins.
2: Sandy Whitehawk, Commissioner for the Maine Wabanaki State Child Welfare Truth and Reconciliation Commission. So much more important conversation that Suzanne Kreider had with her guests is in the April 2021 episode of Peace Talks Radio. Hear much more, read about it, and follow links to other resources all at peacetalksradio.com. You probably won't be surprised to hear that Americans have been reporting being more stressed, worried, and angry in recent years. So correspondent Megan Kamrick lined up a few experts on anger studies, I guess you'd call it, to talk about it in the May 2021 episode of Peace Talks Radio. And among her guests was Aaron Balick, a psychotherapist who'd written about the psychodynamics of social networking. Megan asked Aaron about anger and rage in online interactions.
12: It tends to be a contagious emotional component across social media, so everybody gets outraged at something together, and the expression of that outrage feels good, right, to get it out. It's not necessarily socially productive, but it can feel emotionally like a good thing, even when it's a bad thing. So it's kind of like eating chocolates when you're tired of eating chocolates, but you keep eating them anyway. And then when you put both of those things together, you have this sort of Venn diagram sweet spot where you can have your identity sort of solidified in your in position about being outraged about something, while kind of moving this anger contagion around that everybody kind of plugs into and I put them in air quotes, enjoys together.
3: What is the impact of that on us and on society?
12: It's really not particularly brilliant, because what happens is we get regulated up. A good metaphor for that is something like road rage. You know, if you get into your car and you're already stressed out, you're more likely to scream and yell at somebody out the window. The more we're on our social media, particularly in those areas that make us angry and upset all the time, that kind of level of stress and anxiety tends to stay relatively high.
3: It feels like there is more of this anger online, and it also feels like it's sort of an outburst where the underlying cause might be anxiety or loss of control.
12: What is anxiety? You know, anxiety is about a lack of certainty, right? Not knowing where things are going. And what is certainty? Having something certain to be angry about, right? So there is an argument that people are searching for a kind of righteous certainty by finding out, you know, what to be outraged about. And, you know, some of these things are very legitimate things to be outraged about, and we should be angry about it. But then we always have to come back to the uncertainty and the anxiety. How do I deal with uncertainty? How do I deal with not knowing what's coming next?
3: And Dr. Aaron Balick, I read an interview where you said social media, aided and abetted by mobile technologies, often bypass our self-critical systems and give us a sense of omnipotence.
12: Yeah, so I think the aided and abetted part of this is when our social media became part and parcel of our smartphones. So, you know, for those of us who remember the earlier days when, in order to go online, you know, you had to go home to a laptop or have a really cumbersome experience, you know, now it is just there all the time. So what happens is we don't pause again to process and decide what to do with the material that's arising. So rather than sitting with that feeling for a moment and deciding what kind of productive action might be taken from it, we just attach that news story onto a tweet and then we start yelling.
3: I have a number of friends who have decided to check out of social media entirely or some channels such as Facebook. But for many of us, that isn't an option. Professionally, we need to be there, or we like to be in those spaces to keep in touch with far-flung family and friends. So help us find some best practices to guide us on engaging in healthy ways.
12: Okay. The biggest problem that people have in this area is they tend to use their mobile devices and their social media in their default positions as given to us by the developers. And that basically means that you're getting the default notifications, your phone is buzzing or dinging, or notifications are rising while you're doing something else, if you're on your laptop, for example. And what you're doing there is you're having a passive relationship to your technology, which means you're allowing your technology to take control of you rather than the other way around. And what I always suggest people do in the most wholesome sense is to have an active relationship with technology. And that means you make decisions about what is a healthy way for you to engage. And that's going to be different for all sorts of different people. But my main take-homes are generally turn off your notifications altogether. I mean, I don't even have email on my phone because I find it really unhelpful to read an email on a phone because I can't respond to it properly. And then when you decide to look at email, if you've got that, or your Twitter or your Facebook or whatever you do professionally or privately, you're choosing to look. Yeah, and you go in there and you, now I'm looking and I'm going to look for 10 minutes and then I'm going to put it away again. So limit your

0: I'm series producer Paul Ingalls, and we're presenting some compelling clips from our shows in our 19th season of programs in the Peace Talks radio series. I had the pleasure of crafting an episode about some classic musicians who became known for their advocacy of peace and social justice and hunger and poverty reduction. We spotlighted the stories of the late Harry Chapin, who did scores of concerts for charity and lobbied on Capitol Hill for years for hunger relief programs, while singing about the underserved often in his songs. Same with the late Marvin Gaye, whose album What's Going On in 1971 really opened up the doors for many African-American artists to openly express outrage over their repressed place in society. Both Gaye and Chapin sadly died in the early 1980s, about the time when singer-songwriter Jackson Browne really picked up the baton of activism and cut more and more songs on his albums that challenged listeners to activate their own social and political consciousness. I had a long talk with Jackson Browne about it all, and asked him what might have been other inspirations for his many benefit performances and writing about social and political issues. I'm wondering if the activism spark might have been lit a little bit by just seeing John Lennon and Yoko Ono in the late 60s, or George Harrison's concert for Bangladesh.
1: Certainly, yeah.
0: And Dylan.
1: Well, Bob Dylan was majorly involved in the civil rights movement and wrote songs on the subject, you know, like Only a Pawn in Their Game or The Lonesome Death of Hattie Carroll. I mean, there he was very involved and wrote songs in the subjects that accompanied the civil rights era. I'll call it the civil rights era because that movement continued and the movement has had to continue. But also Buffy St. Marie wrote songs, Universal Soldier, and also, you know, a lot of songs about Native American rights, and she's a fantastic writer. And in the case of all this music, the songs about love and relationships accompanied the themes that we're all encountering in social themes.
0: It's very easy for me to see your writing, your recording, your touring, your activism, charitable work through a peacemaking mission lens. And I'm just wondering if that resonates with you as a way of seeing it, feeling it as you're doing it.
1: I see that there are so many people that are much more committed in terms of their time, their constant time, than I am. If I'm able to put something in words into a song or figure out a way of talking about something that might might succeed, then I do. But it's really up to me. I don't think I have that much at stake. I think I've got the best job you can imagine. My job is to talk about life. My job is to relate what I encounter, and that my willingness to talk about social issues, just to give it a handle. Even those people who maybe have been worried by my embracing political ideas and my songs in the beginning now see them as a necessary part of life, and it's just not the whole picture at all. It's a part of it. It's an essential part of it. But for an activist, they have responsibility to the people and to the issue and to the people that aligned with them on a cause that far outstrips mine. I think if I can help, I will. You know, I try. Yeah. And it goes from human rights issues to the environment, which, of course, the environment is a human rights issue now. And you see that it is really also environmental justice, you know. There's a reason, all these, now we have phrases like frontline communities or fence line communities, the people who have to live adjacent to an oil well or something. You know, these, you realize that the people who profit from these industries don't live in the neighborhoods that are impacted. But they certainly do live in a planet that will be ultimately impacted, and their children will live in a planet that is affected by their activities. And so I think that the question about what do you think peace would look like is a good starting point. It's not just an absence of war, it's also the presence of justice. You know, if we're barricaded in our privilege, we might miss the fact that privilege is part of an injustice and part of an unequal distribution of the wealth, part of an unequal application of justice.

You know, we're, the country's in a really pivotal place. You can't pass laws or pass legislation that dictates people's awareness or willingness to be empathetic, you know. I mean, we have deep problems in this country. There's a divide here.

0: a bit of A Little Soon to Say, again from Jackson Browne's Downhill from Everywhere 2021 release. Hear more from Jackson Browne in our hour-long version of this show, or in my complete nearly hour-long visit with him at our website, peacetalksradio.com. 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Look for our June 2021 episode. Next, we hear an excerpt from one of several conversations correspondent Sarah Holtz had in our July 2021 Peace Talks Radio episode. She explored efforts to learn from other conflict resolution and social justice initiatives around the globe. Sarah talked with Rivera Sun, who works with Nonviolence News. She gathers solution-based examples from around the world and shines a light on them in her weekly newsletter.
1: So nonviolence is one of those big words that can encompass a lot of different practices, tools, and types of actions. But if we start just with nonviolent action, that's a toolbox that includes things like protests, which many of us know, boycotts and strikes, occupations, blockades, shutdowns, walkouts, call-in-sicks, demonstrations, rallies, marches, banners, posters, music, singing, the list goes on and on. There's actually over 300 different methods of nonviolent action. And, you know, the hallmark of them is that they're not causing harm to people, and most of the time not harm to property either. So it's a useful toolbox, but actually the word nonviolence goes on, and it can also describe practices and policies that are rooted in approaches that don't cause harm to other people. And one of the ways I like to explain this is by actually talking about violence. Many of us know what physical violence is, how that feels, what that looks like. But more and more of us are starting to pick up on the fact that there's other kinds of violences. There's systemic or structural violence, like the violence of slavery, or the violence of discriminatory policies, or the violence of the war machine, for example. So if you have systemic or structural violences, it stands to reason that you could also have systemic or structural nonviolence. And these are alternatives. So instead of having a punitive justice system where people get sent to prison for long prison sentences, we can have restorative justice. And this has been actually really helpful for intervening in things like the school-to-prison pipeline or disproportionate minority impacts in the justice system. And we're seeing many communities across the U.S. and beyond start to implement restorative justice practices, particularly in schools, but increasingly with juvenile justice programs and even with certain types of adult offenses. So that's just one of the many examples of nonviolent systems and structures that can be implemented that can replace those kinds of systemic and structural violences that have become all too familiar and all too norm in our society.
2: Right. And how did you start writing and thinking about nonviolence and social change in the first place?
1: I grew up with a father who was an anti-Vietnam War activist, but I didn't actually become an activist till I was much older in life, when the Occupy movement happened right across the street from where I lived. It was hard to ignore that our local encampment in California, where I was loud and very visible, and I had to come out of my house and say, "What's going on?" So that got me started in activism, and several years later, I was writing my novel, The Dandelion Insurrection, and I realized I had gotten my characters in a mess that I didn't know how to get them out of, so I actually Googled how to bring down dictators nonviolently, and got 4 million hits back, and started reading, and realized that there's an entire field, science, art, movement, everything you can think of around nonviolent action. And it's the kind of tools that any of us can pick up anywhere, anyone.
0: Rivera Sun, founder of the weekly Nonviolence News newsletter. She's also an author and nonviolence trainer. You can hear the entire Sarah Holtz interview with Rivera Sun on the July 2021 episode page at peacetalksradio.com online, as well as hear other interviews from that episode. Part 2 of Suzanne Kreider's 2021 three-part series on healing a country's wounds spotlighted the technique of public dialogue. We're going to catch clips from two of her interviews for that show. First, Carolyn Abdullah, Senior Director of the Strengthening Democratic Capacity Team at EverydayDemocracy.org.
3: They have a model called Dialogue to Change. Tell us just briefly about each of those three steps: organize, dialogue, action.
4: Everyday Democracy, of course, is a national nonprofit organization that's been around over 30 years, supporting community-level change in partnership with coalitions, other nonprofits, foundations, towns, local governments. And to make that support something that is meaningful on the ground, we work in partnership and we actually bring a process of engagement, which we call community engagement, which is rooted in those three pillars you mentioned earlier: the dialogue component, the organizing component, and the action component. Oftentimes, people come together to engage in a conversation or what one may call a dialogue. And oftentimes, it's with people who generally look like you, think like you, dress like you, from a similar socioeconomic background. It takes a little work to get people in a room or in a space where you have that conversation with others who don't necessarily come from your background or look like you, think like you, and talk like you.
3: Tell us a couple quick examples of the last two. And that would be that you've seen or you've heard of. So you've seen maybe the whole group change, or you've seen institutional change.
4: One example would be a local community in Florida where they were engaging around the issue of race. And one of the outcomes they talked about was how the local paper talked about their neighborhood or their community, oftentimes in negative ways. So I will say an example in which the local community decided to do as a group coming out of these conversations was to meet with the local paper, you know, the editor, and talk about the way they covered their neighborhood. And in those conversations, it led to creating sort of this ad hoc group that worked with the local paper to really begin to publish positive stories about what the community members were doing in their community to address everything from crime to cleanup to youth mentoring program and projects.
0: From EverydayDemocracy.org, that's Carolyn Abdullah. And now another guest from that August 2021 episode on public dialogue to help heal a country's wounds. We'll hear now from Ariane Sanchez, Community Engagement Manager with the City of Austin.
5: Equality is also a peace issue, and I'm wondering how public engagement balances all this stuff. So let me give you some examples. You might have a person who has no internet access, or you have a person who's very domineering and talks a lot or writes a lot. You might have someone who's very silent. You might also have a person who just says, "This is so stupid. I would never be involved in this." Now, how do you balance all these different approaches so that the whole dialogue is peace promoting?
6: What the variety of opinions does is that it provides us a window of opportunity to understand what people are thinking behind what they're sharing. What I have learned is that no one shares their full self. They'll share what is convenient at that given moment according to the situation that we have. And so when someone says something like, "I don't want to be involved in this process," then I have to go between the lines and try to think, well, but you are here and you want to be involved. I'm just not involving you in a way that we can connect. And so that is a challenge for me to figure out what is it that I could do to bring you into this dialogue. Perhaps it's location, perhaps it's the language barrier. It could be a number of things, but it is my job to listen and then understand how could I open this line of communication, because that feedback is equally important. My job is to engage communities in dialogue. But it is everybody's job to do that. If there is a new person moving across the street, or if there's someone that you saw sitting at a party and they're just waiting for someone to say hello, challenge yourself. Go and say hello. Be the very first person. Have the courage to say, what can I do for you? How can I introduce you around? Because I think that having that courage to pick up somebody's hand is what is going to bring peace to our world.
0: Austin City Community Engagement Manager Marion Sanchez. You can hear more from her and all the guests in Suzanne Kreider's August 2021 episode of Peace Talks Radio on Public Dialogues at our website, peacetalksradio.com. Our September offering in 2021 came from correspondent Megan Kamrick, who interviewed a couple of authors, one being Brian Gruber, who co-wrote the book Insurmountable, How Citizens from Selma to Seoul Changed the World. The book dives deep into the successes and setbacks of 10 movements in the U.S. and 3 globally that might have something to teach us now.
7: You focus on some that many of us would know, the civil rights movement, the Vietnam War protests. You also write about Alice Paul and the battle for suffrage in the U.S. She learned a great deal under the British suffragists, the Pankhursts, who were willing to be a bit more radical than their American counterparts. How did Alice Paul help bring the battle more into the streets in the U.S.?
8: She was a Quaker. Back in the day, you had a social responsibility, if you were a Quaker, to find what was your calling or what they call your concern. And she actually had an epiphany while speaking, I think it was to Christine Pankhurst, the younger Pankhurst, that this was what she needed to do. And because she went to school in London, she became active with the Pankhursts and really got an education there with a level of ferocity and determination that carried through, where many of the suffragists in the United States felt she was too aggressive. But she felt, if we go state by state by state like this, which was the Susan B. Anthony strategy, it'll take 200 years to do this, and we want this now.
7: They did pay a steep price sometimes for that.
8: Oh, they were tortured. They would force feed them when they went on hunger strikes. Not only that, they were constantly humiliated. They'd be protesting in front of the White House. They'd take President Woodrow Wilson's speeches about democracy and burn them in trash cans. It was very provocative. And of course, men who, after 5,000 years of patriarchy, thought that wasn't a very ladylike thing to do, would just approach them and spit on them and slap them and humiliate them.
7: And Alice Paul actually wrote the text for the Equal Rights Amendment, which has yet to become part of the Constitution. Is it an example of success and failure?
8: You know, the notion of success is discussed over and over in the book. There were two assumptions that we had that were constantly smacked down by thought leaders and by social movement leaders. One, that there's a playbook. If you do these things, you'll be successful. And the converse is true, that actually you have to be willing to fail. Some of these struggles are multi-generational. Often there's violence perpetrated against the protesters. So the idea of success might take a while, and you might have, you know, as I talked to the fellow Sam Walker at the Voting Rights Museum at the foot of the Edmund Pettus Bridge in Selma, Alabama, you know, he talked about his work with young people, because the work to be done in an area like racism in the United States can take generations.
7: And Brian Gruber, you and your co-author of Surmountable, Adam Monier Edwards, also explored the bonus army. Here are these veterans from World War I. They come to Washington, ask for pretty basic things, a bonus to their really low pay while in the war before they die. And eventually you have Douglas MacArthur calling them traitors, George Patton leading the eviction of them from their camp that they set up in Washington, D.C., burning down shacks, gassing them. That seems like a failure at first.
8: Yeah, and it was only when Franklin Delano Roosevelt, a liberal, sent finally these remaining protesters down to the Florida Keys, and there was a massive hurricane, and Ernest Hemingway happened to be, you know, at the bar in Key West when all this happened, and he saw when all these guys were flooded and killed, he saw their dead bodies floating in the water, and he wrote this story in a leftist publication that became a national outrage. And that finally, two things happened. One was really transformational. One, finally, they got their bonus after all those years. Again, struggle, struggle, struggle. The things you think you're going to do are successful are failing, but yet suddenly, serendipitously, or through people seeing an injustice publicly, often but when protesters are beaten or killed, that happens. Another thing that happened, which really transformed American society, and that is that World War II had so many more soldiers that there was a feeling in the ruling class and in the elite of the political class, if we screw these soldiers this time, there's going to be a real revolution in the country. So what they decided to do is, hey, why don't we do something fair for the soldiers? And they created something called the GI Bill. And the money that was put in the hands of the soldiers during the Depression was a major turning point, particularly among ethnic minorities and poor people, where suddenly you could buy a house and you could buy a car, and it revitalized the economy. And in World War II, as you know, the GI Bill really was to some degree responsible for the explosive growth of the middle class and the health of the American economy.
0: That's Brian Gruber, co-author of Insurmountable, How Citizens from Selma to Seoul Changed the World. The full episode and the full interview that Megan Kamrick did with Mr. Gruber's at our website, peacetalksradio.com. Look for the September 2021 episode. Our October episode that season was the third part of Suzanne Kreider's three-part miniseries, Healing a Country's Wounds. This one spotlighted examples of community building at a grassroots level to improve conditions and cooperation in our neighborhoods and towns. Here's part of Suzanne's conversation with Julie Garreau, executive director of the Cheyenne River Youth Project since its inception in 1988.
9: I am a member of the Cheyenne River Sioux Tribe. I'm from the Minicoju Lakota Band of the Cheyenne River Sioux Tribe.
10: Tell us a little bit about the physical plant, like the buildings and the programs you offer in those buildings.
9: Sure. So we have a campus now. We have the main youth center, which we rebuilt and opened in 1999. We have the teen center, which we opened in 2006. The main youth center has an activity room, a kitchen, volunteer living quarters, a little library, a little, I think it's a computer lab and art studio combined. The teen center, which is about 26,000 square feet, has a dance studio, library, classroom. It has an art studio, office spaces, volunteer living quarters, has a gymnasium, a fitness center, and then a big warehouse. We just broke ground to build it's called the Wainia Tu Wawapi Lakota Youth Arts and Culture Institute. It'll be about 9,000 square feet, where we will continue to develop our arts and culture programming. We have a 3.5-acre art park where you will find, you know, paintings and graffiti and expressions of young people and people from throughout the communities and elsewhere. We have a 2.5-acre organic garden. You know, there's so much more, you know, and of course, you know, we need support, financial support from, you know, all over the country too. But, you know, I think the best thing you can do is find out about that community and find out, like, what are they doing and why are they doing it? Kind of like this conversation we're having here. And, you know, whoever listens to this conversation, maybe that will be the inspiring moment for them to go to their own community and say, I'd like to help, because there's a lot of people who need help right now. So if you have a roof over your head, you have an income, you are doing so well compared to so many people right now who are struggling. So if you don't support us, support, you know, there are just people who have needs, and kids deserve to not be hungry, and they need a good warm coat. They deserve to go to a school system that honors their indigeneity, or if they're a person of color, you know, they deserve that. So, you know, maybe there's policy work or advocacy work that you have the capacity to do. Maybe that's, you're a lawyer. Maybe you want to offer your terms for women who are in abusive situations and need to get away. But take what your skill set is and use it to help people. You've been given that by a creator. So how nice if you can help somebody else out.
0: Julie Garreau of the Cheyenne River Youth Project. And Suzanne also talked via Zoom to Australia with Shawnee Graham, creator of Sustainable Resilient Communities in Western Australia.
5: It makes me wonder about the boundaries that we set around community, like your in or your out. Like, okay, let's say you have a Siamese cat. So you're in the Siamese cat owner community. And if you don't own one, you're not in that community. So that's a boundary. So my question is, like, well, should there be boundaries in communities?
9: Well, I think there's two different types of communities. So there's the Siamese cat community that has a boundary around it and people go. It might be a community garden, might be a sports club, might be a school. And there are people that are attracted there because of a common interest. And often those groups talk about being inclusive, but they're usually inclusive of people who actually come. My passion, not to say there's anything wrong with communities of interest, but my passion is about communities of geographical location. So at the moment, my geographic community is a group called the West Beaky Bunch. And we've drawn some lines around the major roads where I live, and we've said those 350 houses are the geographic community that we're going to try to develop.
5: In a video, I heard your partner Tim say that one thing that happened on Hulbert Street is that there started to be a breakdown of these concepts of people owning stuff like this is mine and that's yours. Why is that breakdown and that idea important?
9: It's important for so many reasons. From a really practical perspective, we are going to have a problem shipping stuff around the world like we do now. So if five people can share a lawnmower, it means we are using less resource to make lawnmowers. If we can take back the idea of common spaces and even land that people are willing to give for common uses, it brings back a sense of community and a sense of civic responsibility and a sense of self-responsibility.
0: Western Australian community activist Shani Graham with Suzanne Kreider on our October 2021 episode about community building. That's all we'll have time to share on this program today. There was one more episode in our 2021 season. You can look it up at peacetalksradio.com. On our November show, you'd get to hear me complain about the outsized influence commercial advertising has on our brains, our values, our own sense of peace of mind. I talked with three media literacy teachers who are trying to prep students and the next generation of media literacy educators to critically analyze advertising so they know how ad crafters are trying to influence them. 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Nola Days Moses is our executive director. Allie Adelman composed and performs our theme. And for our most excellent correspondents in season 19, Sarah Holtz, Megan Kamrick, and our co-founder, Suzanne Kreider, on their behalf, I'm Paul Engels, thanking you for listening and for supporting Peace Talks Radio.

0: Hello, this is Dina Eccles, recording from our farm in the Driftless, and welcoming you to consider this. When words land empty and ideals are fruitless, when it's hard to soothe the weariness from a world gripped by ignorance, I go looking for truth tellers. So I listened to the president of Ghana address the United Nations. He spoke of the immutable declaration of the UN Charter that every human being belongs to the human family. He went on to say, no race is superior, no nation inferior, and addressed the need for healing. He acknowledged that the woundedness created by the slave trade must be repaired, and noted how that inequity remains embedded in today's power systems. He challenged the inequality of the UN Security Council, noting the lack of African voices, and asserted the need for that to change in order to restore the UN's credibility and survival. And importantly, he challenged the veto power of that council that has been used to hide or validate what we now know as crimes against humanity. And gratefully, he challenged the notion of might is right. He called out the slaughter of 20,000 Palestinian children and asked, when would the world act with decisive moral authority? He spoke with the power of humility and a keen knowledge of humanity. He ended as he began, with a wake-up call to humanity, reminding us of our mutual belonging. What faces us is not insurmountable. We have the means to make things right. He concluded, what we lack is the political courage to see one another as a part of a single human family, that we all belong. His words remind me of the possibility of a better tomorrow. Let us act on them. Thank you for listening. You can read more at my blog, letkindnesswin.com.
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Yes, yes, it's time again for Juju Music. John Tully here with side two of last week's three selections, starting off with 1976 Sheena Abiodun Bakare's Miranda Band and a album entitled Dance de Kalele. Some flute in this one, kind of interesting take. 1976 on the Sound Workshop Records. Here's side two.

Well, that was joyful. Sheena Abiodun Bakare's Miranda Band from a 1976 release, Dance to the Kalele. And that's on the Sound Workshop Records label. Three real rare records today, side two of the albums we had last episode. Next up, alongside from Lamy Oguns, and this album from 1980, Eratimo Feda.

All right, the center post a little off center. We're just adding to the fun. All right, we got to keep it rolling because that was a long side. 21 minutes on that. And that was Lamy Oguns and a 1980 release called Aratimo Feda on the Aphrodisia label. And one last side for our show, side two here of Emperor Wale Olateju and his Sabada Sounders International.

Wow, yeah, great side there. Nice trifecta of fantastic juju. 1982's Emperor Wale Olateju and his Sabata Sounders International wrapping up the show today with a release on Adebo Records' Sabata Experience. That's about all we got time for. Three nice long sides of Nigerian juju. Join me next time, same channel, same place. This is John signing out.

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1: All right. Welcome, folks. Time for the Global Beat. My name is Chris Dunn, and I'll be your